at number six on the Spirit Top 15. And guess what, family? I can't let this go without giving you some new music, right? It is on the way. But first, here is this week's number five song on the

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Welcome back to your number one weekend countdown with your favorite girl. It's your girl, Darlene. And we're counting down the hottest inspirational hits in the country. We'll get to number one shortly, but check out who's got number four on this week.

That's number 4 on the Spirit Top 15, and here is song number 3.

Crush number 3 this weekend on the Spirit Top 15. And I'm going to the phone lines to hear what you've got to say in just a second, but not before the Off the Record Smash. Here it is. Yay.

0: That's this week's Off the Record Smash. Now it is time to go to the phone lines for this week's chat room topic.
1: Would you rather be hurt by the truth or comforted by a lie? So many people will hold back a truth from friends and family members and loved ones because they don't want their truth to be rejected. They don't want to be called a hater and all of that good stuff. But then sometimes holding back the truth would just keep the doorway open for something terrible to possibly happen. You know, what do you say to this? Tell us your name. Where are you calling from?
2: I'm Brother Williams. I'm calling from Jacksonville, Florida.
1: All right, Duval. What do you say to this tonight?
2: Okay, love without truth, brutality. Okay, truth without love is hypocrisy. You can't love a person and not tell them the truth, or you'll be a hypocrite. Okay, so even when it's hard, you know we're going to upset our family members about telling the truth. You have to tell them the truth. You can't stand down in the paint and tell the truth.
1: So the question is, should you tell friends, family, and loved ones the truth, even if it hurts them? Tell me your name and where you're calling from.
3: This is Jackie from Ohio.
1: Jackie, what do you say to this tonight?
3: Well, I do have regrets for not telling a friend the truth. Yeah, she had a boyfriend, and they were in love. They were a lovey-dovey, beautiful couple. But I saw something, but I didn't say anything because I didn't want her to think that I was jealous.
1: Right.
3: So what ended up happening is that this guy ended up having AIDS and gave it to her, and she passed away.
1: Oh my God.
3: Yes. And I have regrets.
1: What's your name? Where are you calling from?
4: I'm Joanne. I'm calling from Detroit, Michigan.
1: Joanne, talk to us tonight. What do you say?
4: I say you definitely should tell a person if you value your relationship with them. Not saying just say, oh, that's a bad decision, but framing it away saying, well, have you thought about this? Or what about that?
1: You're in Darlene's chat room. Tell us your name and where you calling from.
5: Hi. My name is Toya. I'm calling from Atlanta.
1: All right, Toya, what do you say to this question tonight?
5: I suggest no, because I was in a situation where my ex passed and his mom was asking me about his drug status, and I promised that I would never betray him. And when he passed away, I kept the truth. So I choose to keep it. Because I don't want to hurt nobody.
0: I appreciate your engagement and your calls. Thank you. Thank you. Coming up, we're going to find out who's the number two and number one song in the country. All coming up on The Spirit Top 15.

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the number two song in the country this weekend on the Spirit Top 15. But there can only be one song to take it all the way to the top and hold on to that spot. And here it is, the number one song this week on the Spirit Top 15.

0: And that was the number one song this week on the Spirit Top 15. Congratulations to you and every artist that made it in the top 15 countdown this weekend. Before I let you go, let me give you this selfie session.
1: Family, you know, tonight's conversation reminds us that some of the most important people in our lives are not the ones who always agree with us. Okay, they're the ones who care enough about us to tell us the truth. And here's the truth. Most growth doesn't happen when we are celebrated and applauded. Growth actually happens when we're challenged and hard truths are told to us. You know, when somebody lovingly helps us see what we couldn't see ourselves, that doesn't mean every truth needs to be spoken, but when it is spoken, you got to look at the person that gave you the truth, because it's only to make things better. You know, wisdom teaches us that timing matters and love matters and compassion matters, but honesty does matter, because silence can protect feelings temporarily while the truth can protect a future permanently. And maybe the greatest gift that we can give the people that we love is not constant agreement and yes, ma'am, and no, ma'am, and yes, sir, and no, sir. No, maybe it's loving honesty. The kind that says, I care too much about you to watch you walk into harm's way without me saying something. I pray that God gives us the wisdom to know when to speak, humility to receive correction when the truth is being told to us. And I pray that he gives us strong love so that we can tell the truth without losing our compassion, and we can receive the truth without losing love. All right.
0: Follow me on Twitter and on Instagram. And don't forget, join me next weekend. I'm going to give you the biggest songs, the best interviews from some of your favorite artists. It's your girl, Darlene. I'll see you next weekend on the Spirit Top 15 Inspirational Hits in America. Bye-bye for now.

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1: Tonight, let the devil know that you're encouraged. 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Let him know. Hallelujah. I don't know about you tonight.

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3: 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Your boy D Stone is in the building. And I'm excited about this weekend show. Calm down. Listen, yeah, we got a lot going on. I got some cruise information for you. I got an opportunity for you to get mixes all right here on the Praise Mix Down.

0: Yeah! Praise Mix Down, where we keep God first in the mix. Your boy D-Stone is in the building, and I know you can hear the smile on my face, and I'm smiling for a couple reasons. First of all, thank you for listening to the show. I don't take that for granted at all. And because of that, I want to actually meet you in person. And if you don't have a vacation plan for this year, I have one for you. It's called the One Voyage Cruise. 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

The Choir Room featuring Fred Hammond, Love Never Fails, right here on the Praise Mix Down, where we keep God first in the mix. And I'm going to tell you what, we going to keep the party going and keep the praise on go right here on the Praise Mix Down. KJ.

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0: Facebook. 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And I'm going to tell you what, if you want to book your boy, I'm getting booked very, very quickly throughout the rest of the year. But I do want to give you the opportunity to book me. If you go to my Instagram page, you're going to see my booking information in my bio. 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But I'm going to give you my email right now. 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Serious inquiries only. 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I am. 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
2: 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If you are just tuning in, you missed a lot, but it's okay. We about to get into it this hour. Got some cruise information that I need to share. Got some mixes that I need to give away. Let's turn up. It's the Praise Mix Down.

0: Praise Mix Down, where we keep God first in the mix. Your boy D Stone is in the building, and I'm super excited, encouraging you to book your cabin for this year's One Voyage Cruise with performances by Pastor Mike Jr., Ja'Kalen Carr, Jonathan McReynolds, plus Daily Church. And all you got to do is use the code CHURCH, that's C-H-U-R-C-H, and get up to $250 onboard credit per cabin until Monday, July the 6th at 12 midnight. 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

Jason Nelson, Madison Ryan Ward, made new right here on the Praise Mixdown, where we keep God first in the mix. And this song right here, not even gonna lie, it's one of my wife's favorite songs. It's one of my favorite songs. This is Fresh Start Worship. 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
1: 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He's up for the header. And score! 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

0: Praise Mix Down, where we keep God first in the mix. Your boy D Stone is in the building. Don't forget, if you're feeling that mix right there, follow me on Instagram at Dwight Stone or Facebook at DJ Dwight Stone, and just say, yo, let me get the mixes. And I'm going to send you not one, not two, not three, but 8 mixes to represent the new thing, Hey Glory, that God is doing in your life. And all you got to do is follow me. That's, you know, it's all to the good, too. Yeah, I appreciate that. You know, we've been doing this show for a very, very, very long time, and I look forward to meeting and sometimes talking to the people that listen to the show. So, you know, when you slide in the DM, just understand I don't have other people checking my DMs. I check my own DMs, and that's why sometimes it takes a long time, because I don't have a team yet. But in the meantime, you know, holler at your boy. Say whatever it is you want to say. At Dwight Stone on Instagram, at DJ Dwight Stone on Facebook. We got more on the way. It's the Praise Mix Down.
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13: 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I know you're able.

But God, I don't feel anything. But I don't.

Praise Mix Down, where we keep God first in the mix. That is a show. Just want to thank you for listening. Before we leave, we don't like to leave without a word of encouragement. My encouragement is fight for your life, y'all. Everybody hears about the benefits of serving the Lord, and there are benefits. For real. It's amazing. There's blessings that show up. With long life, he will satisfy you. You will see the goodness of the Lord while you live. All those scriptures are absolutely true. But the thing I don't hear us talking about enough is the fight. And if you don't know Jesus Christ, I invite you to be a part of this amazing family where you don't just have to fight, but you'll have a coach. You'll have a trainer. And that trainer just ain't trying to get you right for the fight. He wants to let you know that the battle that you're in, I already won for you on Calvary. So if you just confess with your mouth and believe in your heart, you're about to be all good. So just repeat after me. Say, Lord God, I repent for every part of me that's not like you. I believe you died for my sins, and I believe you rose from the grave. And because of your sacrifice and because of my belief, I am saved. And around here, we like to say, you say, baby. You say, baby. DM me if you said that for the first time. At Dwight Stone on Instagram, at DJ Dwight Stone on Facebook. That is the Praise Mixdown, and we'll be back the same time next week. I'll see you then.

0: 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Until next time, we out.
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0: It ain't over. 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I don't care what you're going through. Feels like you're down for the last count. It ain't over. Feels like you cried your last tear. Not over. Not over. Not over. Not over. God has the final say. God has the final say. God has the final say. They said you wouldn't make it, but God has the final say. They said you won't be nothing, but God has the final say.
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1: Recently, I heard a sermon about the need to excavate before you're able to elevate. 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We were reminded that sustained elevation is dependent upon an unshakable foundation. If we are unsure about our elevation, more likely than not, it's because we are building upon an unstable foundation. And instead of shoring up our foundation through excavation, we just continue to build on insecure ground. So I want to leave you with this one thought today. It is not possible to elevate to your highest potential until you have first excavated an unreliable foundation.
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3: 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I'm John Radcliffe, and I'm truly honored to join the founder, CEO, and financial advisor of New Perspective Financial Solutions, Tavon Jackson. Tavon, how are you today, sir?
2: Hey, I'm doing great, man. How about yourself?
3: I'm having a great day watching it get even better. And Tavon, I wanted to dive in here today because, look, we always talk about it all the time. Income is a big part of retirement, and most people heading into retirement feel good when they look at their home. I mean, let's just face it, in the African-American community, that's kind of the start of generational wealth for some people. But when they get close to retirement, they're really excited because it's paid off, or at least close to it. It's worth more than they ever expected. And on paper, they look and feel like they're wealthy. But here's the problem. You can't pay your electric bill with a bedroom. The wealth sitting in the walls, it's not in your checking account. And in retirement, it's not what you own that funds your lifestyle. It's what you receive. So what's the difference between having wealth in your home and having income in retirement?
2: Yeah, great question, John. So I tell people all the time, your net worth doesn't buy groceries. Your cash flow does. And a lot of people, you know, they spend 30 years trying to build wealth and then they get to retirement and realize they haven't built anything at all. And you know what I mean? Like they know what their house is worth, but they don't know what their income's going to be in retirement. And that's a huge red flag. So I like to think of it like this. If I gave you two options, John, today, a $1 million house with no income, or $500,000 house that produced $8,000 a month in reliable income, which one is actually going to pay your electric bill? Which one's going to pay for that date night with your wife? Which one's going to pay for that Virgin cruise you've been trying to go to for years? And the answer is income. So don't get me wrong. You know, home equity is valuable. And for a lot of families, your house is your largest asset that you own. But retirement really isn't won by having assets. It's won by converting those assets into a paycheck. I'll give you an example. I had this client that had two rental properties in DC, but the tenants were like stressing her out every single day. They were always late, and she needed that income to stay afloat in retirement. So what I told her is that one option is she can actually sell the properties, which we did, put the 15% for taxes to the side, and then take the proceeds and put it into an investment that would give you a guaranteed check for the rest of your life. But the only difference is that she doesn't have to deal with the tenants anymore or the toilets. Like, she's good. So what we do at New Perspective is really help people answer this one question. How do we turn everything you've accumulated into income that you're never, ever going to outlive? Because when the paycheck, you know, from work stops, the paycheck from your plan has to start, or you're going to run out of money, especially during your go-go years, which is like the first 10 years of retirement where you're spending too much. So the more guaranteed income you have, the better it's going to be.
3: And let's be clear. Tavon's not saying that if you have rental property, you own multiple homes, you own an apartment complex, whatever it may be, that that's a bad thing. It's just having that income coming in from them. Because at the end of the day, just like we talked about earlier, even if you put it in the statement of a portfolio, people feel good and they love hearing, I have a great portfolio for retirement. Take that to the gas station and see how much gas you can get by just showing them your portfolio at the gas pump. He's talking about having income producing things that are going out of it. And that's what he's talking about, is having just that, having that income to fund the dreams of your retirement, the goals of your retirement, whether it be that trip, whether it be playing golf six times a week, which would be very impressive, whatever it may be, you want to have that income that's there. And that's what Tavon and the team want at New Perspective want to do. They want to sit down and talk to you about the income that you'll need for retirement. Give him a call. Here's what he's going to do. Tavon's going to put out an offer. If you have $250,000 or more set aside for retirement. Now, we're not talking about real estate. This is income. This is investable assets. This is savings that you have for retirement. He's going to put together a strategy for you to make sure that you have the income that you're looking for retirement, and answer that question. Do I have enough money to retire? Do I have enough money to continue the lifestyle that I've worked for and maintain that lifestyle? Reach out to him. 202-839-8982. That's 202-839-8982, and get that question answered. If it's something that you've become concerned about, if you're at a point where you're just wondering, I'm ready to retire, I'm about 5 years away from it, and I'm serious about retiring, and I want to get this answered, you want to reach out to Tavon and the team at New Perspective. Because, Tavon, we always heard, save $1 million or forget retirement. But what high-income earners might need to hear is a good income doesn't automatically close that gap, because across every income category, African-Americans have reported facing lower savings and investments than non-black counterparts. Even among those earning $75,000 a year or more, people who are doing everything right, non-black savers have accumulated $250,000 or more in 60% of the cases, compared to just 33% of black savers that save at that same income level. The paycheck may look the same, but the retirement picture doesn't. So when someone looks good on paper, they have the good 401k, the good salary, but it's still behind, what is the first thing you address to them?
2: Yeah, so the first thing I look at is not income, but it's your behavior. Wow. And I've met people, and I've met people making $80,000 a year who are building wealth, and people that's making over $300,000, they're broke every single month. But the bad thing about having a high income is that it can actually hide a lot of mistakes. And many successful professionals are victims of what's called lifestyle inflation. Mm-hmm. And every raise they get becomes a bigger house, a nicer car, a more expensive vacation, and their income continues to grow, but their net worth stays stuck. And some people may call it keeping up with the Joneses, but the difference is, you know, the Joneses have the beautiful house, and you have the same house with no furniture in it. So I tell clients this all the time, making money and keeping money are two different skill sets. You know, the second thing I look at is, you know, whether their investments actually match their goals. You know, many people have a 401k, but they don't have a retirement plan. You know, that's like having ingredients in the kitchen with no recipe. Like, you're just blindly putting money away. You don't know how much you need to put away. And then when you retire, you got to go back to work because you didn't have a plan. Mm-hmm. So you have to think of retirement like this. And this is for everybody that's listening today that's making over $200,000 a year. If you were to stop working today, whether it's by choice or not, because we know retirement's not always a choice, how long would your money last you? Also, if you had to go 30 years without any job income, how long would that last you? And if the answer is not long, then you need to sit down with an advisor and put together a plan. Because at our company, you know, New Perspective, we help people connect those dots. You know, we look at the taxes, your investments, Social Security, pensions, estate planning, everything. Because retirement isn't about how much you make. It's about how much you keep and how efficiently you turn that into income. So I think the common theme is the more guaranteed income you have, the less stressful you're going to be. They don't really teach us how to make our money last. Of course, they tell you how to grow it, like put money in the 401k or your TSP and don't look at it and hope it's a lot. But they don't tell you, hey, how do you make this money last you forever? And that's something we focus on here at New Perspective.
3: How many times have you turned on ESPN and seen the 30 for 30? And we can go down a laundry list of former NBA players, NFL players, professional athletes. They make tons of money, and it's a short time frame. I think they talk to them about it at what they call like the rookie symposium when they first get drafted. But then it's that concept of actually applying it. It's like what we learn in school and now trying to apply it. Are you in the same case? Because that's, as Tavon mentioned, that income creep. Things start to creep in. Things start to creep up. The lifestyle starts to grow, but you don't have a strategy that's there. And most people think, and correct me if I'm wrong, Tavon, when they get to retirement, the belief is, look, I'm not working anymore, so I'm not dry cleaning the suits anymore. I don't have to put as much gas in the car, and I'm not eating lunch out. And they're believing just because I'm retired, I'm not spending money anymore. And that's a big misconception as well, correct?
2: Yeah, because actually surprisingly, your expenses actually go up. And wow. So, you know, you got more healthcare costs. You're actually driving, you know, a lot more because you're going to go see your grandkids and you're taking your road trips. And now you got unlimited vacation time. So now you're like, man, that cruise I wanted to go to. So surprisingly, a lot of people think, hey, when I retire, my bills go down a lot. But, you know, everything kind of remains the same.
3: You want to have a plan in place. You want to make sure you have a strategy in place to have that income to get you to, through, and beyond retirement, and having everything that's there set in place so you can maintain the lifestyle that you want. Because income is the outcome that you're going to be looking for in retirement. If you don't have that piece, that's when things can go the way that you don't want them to go. And it's going back to work, unfortunately. Reach out to Tavon and the team. Sit down. Have a conversation with them. Step one, bring all your information in. Bring all your paperwork, all your dockets, or your portfolios. And also bring your dreams in. Bring your goals. Bring your aspirations. Bring what you want your retirement to look like. And sit down with Tavon and the team at New Perspective and give them a call. 202-839-8982. That's 202-839-8982. Because here's what he wants to do. If you're 5 years out from retirement and you have $250,000 or more set aside for retirement, the strategies that the team at New Perspective, the strategy that Tavon and his team put together, when you have $250,000 or more in investable assets, of income savings, that's where those strategies work well. That's where he can put something in place for you and that can maximize everything that you want to get you to where you want to get to. So give him a call, 202-839-8982. Now, as families get to birthdays, they have all sorts of milestones and way that they love to celebrate, whether it be cakes, whether it be going out to eat. But then I found this story online about a family that waited decades for oysters. There's a restaurant in Alabama that kept a quirky promise alive for nearly a century. If you turn 80 and walk in with your father, the meal is on the house. So for years, this family, the Rushes, Jimmy and his dad, well, Big Jim, who was 99 years old, talked about it when they lined everything up. And this year, Jimmy turned 80, and well, they were able to pull it off.
4: Every year we ask them about the sign, and they tell us every year, waiting on us to come in. So it finally happened.
5: We had oysters, we had everybody there, and we really, really had a good time.
4: We finally did it. We had a great party. I don't think I could have had a better 80th birthday.
3: Now, when we're younger, we mark days on the calendar, 18, 21, even 25 for the next insurance break. But then there's some dates that we need to know of when we get a little bit older and we start thinking about retirement. What are some of those years that we need to mark on the calendar as well, Tavon?
2: Yeah, John. So one of my favorite parts of this business is, you know, walking people through life. And there's a reason why a lot of people come to New Perspective. One, you know, they didn't know I was that tall. They see I'm 6'8". But two, the fact that I'm only in my 30s, the advantage of having a young financial advisor is the fact that, you know, we're going to be there for you. You know, I'm there for your kids. I'm there for your grandkids. I'm there for your parents. I'm also maybe there for your grandparents. So I can kind of walk you through these key stages of your life and you don't have to worry about me retiring anytime soon. Like, John, I hear this so often, like people work with an advisor for 4 or 5 years. They build that relationship and then they retire. And then they don't have another advisor to go to, and they push them to somebody that they don't want to work with. And so that happens often. So I think my youth is actually, you know, a plus. But if you look at your life, there's different milestones. So the first milestone is when you turn 50. That's when you're able to make what's called catch-up contributions. So that allows you that if you have an IRA, 401k, TSP, 403b, whatever it might be, it allows you to put additional contributions into the plan. That's why they call it catch-up, because if you're behind, you can catch up.
3: Mm-hmm.
2: And you can do that once you're 50 or older. The next age is 55. So you hear a lot of advisors say, well, you can't touch your 401k till 59 and a half. That's not true. If you separate from service and you're at least 55 years old, you can touch your 401k. Like a lot of people who left the government early, they left at 56 and they said, well, this advisor took my money and he rolled it into an IRA and I can't touch it till 59 and a half. Well, that's true because you took it and put it into an IRA. But if you leave it in the 401k, you can touch it early. And that's called the rule of 55. And then 59 and a half, that's when, you know, that's a good opportunity for a lot of people because while you're still working, if you turn 59 and a half, you can roll that money into an IRA, get more diversified, because the 401k or the TSP is very limited in what you can invest in. Then there's 62. That's when you can collect Social Security. 65 is Medicare. Depending on your birth year, 73 or 75 is when you have to take out those required minimum distributions. So it can get really, really complicated. But what makes these ages important isn't really the age itself. It's the decision that's attached to it. The families we work with know that we're paying attention to these milestones before they arrive, not after they pass. Because, you know, retirement planning isn't really an event. It's a series of decisions made over decades and decades. So if you have questions about these key ages and these key milestones, that's the reason why you would schedule a call today.
3: So do the math here real quick for me. And I know we gave out a lot of dates there. If you want to go back and listen to them, go to the website, newperspectivefs.com. This show becomes a podcast where you can get those dates, or the easiest way, just give Tavon a call, sit down and talk to him. 202-839-8982. But do the easy math on here. Let's just say you're 55. Tavon made mention that he's in his 30s. You start working with him now. You go to 70. That's 20 years. You're still dealing with, once again, like Tavon said earlier, he's in his 50s at this point in time. So you don't have that scenario when you get into your 70s. Now you're getting Joe. Who's Joe? Don't know. You're still going to get a phone call from Tavon and the team at New Perspective, and they're going to do all of this when all of those milestones start to come up. So they're going to call and wish you a happy birthday and talk to you about everything that's there and everything that's going on with you and the plans that's going on with you for the future. You want to reach out to them, give them a call, 202-839-8982. That's 202-839-8982. If you have $250,000 or more, he's going to do a complimentary roadmap for you for retirement. He'll sit down and he will talk to you about that, and you can get on his calendar right now. Now, when the young lady answers the phone, just tell her, I want to know about my income, and I want to know, I'm getting close to some of these milestone dates, and I want to talk about them a little bit more, and they're going to get you on the calendar and get you set up from there. But now, Tavon, I don't want to forget about our federal friends. Because they have some dates as well where most of them have jumped into the federal employee group life insurance coverage. They have that checked on there as well. But those premiums, as people get older, particularly when they get into their 40s or even just their late 30s, they have some dates that they need to start paying attention to as well that I've heard.
2: Yeah, so federal employees get comfortable with FEGLI because it's simple. You know, it comes out of your paycheck automatically, but the problem is simple doesn't always mean it's the right thing. So when somebody comes in from the federal government, the first question I ask them is, do you still need the same amount of life insurance you had at the beginning? You know, when you're 40, maybe you had the mortgage, two kids at home, college tuition. And at that point, it makes sense to have a whole bunch of life insurance. But if you fast forward to age 65, the kids are grown, the mortgage may be paid off, you probably have well over $1 million in your TSP and your investment accounts. So your insurance needs may look a lot different than what it used to. So this is where many federal employees get confused, because not all FEGLI coverage works the same. Just to give you an example, the basic life insurance has what's called a reduction option. And if you choose the basic option with the 75% reduction, once you reach age 65, the coverage begins reducing 2% a month until it's only about 25% of its original value. But the good thing is that once that reduction starts, that insurance now becomes free. So I'll give you an example, John. So if your salary was $100,000, then your basic coverage would be $102,000. And if you chose the free 75% reduction, then that $100,000 is going to go down to about $25,000. That's going to be enough to bury you. And then you no longer pay premiums and it's free. So many retirees are pretty comfortable with that because, one, they don't want to pay, you know, couple hundred dollars a month for insurance, but they also have other retirement accounts, pensions, and fewer financial obligations. If you compare it to option B, though, so John, what option B is that that's usually like 3 to 5 times your salary. Option B is so expensive when you're not working, and the premium doubles every 5 years.
3: Ooh.
2: So most people don't ever keep option B in retirement. But what I would recommend is, before you retire, if you want to keep your health insurance long term and you want a lot of it, you have to get an outside policy. If you get an outside policy today, it's the cheapest it's ever going to be because you're the youngest you're ever going to be. But what people do is they say, you know what, I'm 50 now. I got my FEGLI, so I'm good. I'm going to wait till I'm 65 and retired to get new insurance. But then you're 15 years older. You might not move the same way you did when you were 50, and it's too expensive. So the key is really understanding which pieces of your coverage will serve a purpose and which pieces may actually be just costing you money. And we'll do that analysis once you come in and once you get scheduled.
3: Once you get in there, go in there with everything, sit down and talk with the team. And look, this is a judgment-free zone. So when you walk in there, you don't know till you know. And if you didn't know that bit of information, if you didn't know that it was costing you money and that it was actually not going to be beneficial for you, you just didn't know. But the biggest thing is knowing that information and not doing something about it. And that's what Tavon and his team want to sit down and talk to you about. Sit down, have that conversation, go over everything, not just in terms of your insurance, everything that's in your portfolio, your income strategies, your tax strategies, your healthcare strategies, estate planning. Go over everything and get everything that you're going to want to find out about your retirement plan and about your future, and have all of that information to get ready for that next chapter of life. Give them a call, 202-839-8982. That's 202-839-8982. Now, Tavon, I grew up watching, basically on Thursday night, the Fox Network. And I remember I loved watching Martin. After five seasons, one of the top-rated shows, everything just kind of came to an end. There was no real wind down. There was no warning. The show just got canceled. And ultimately, for Martin and the cast, the paychecks, well, that just stopped. Well, that's kind of what happens to people nowadays. A cancellation of a show, a lot of people, you can't miss out on the headlines that the layoffs come. They start hearing about them, and then they just stop. And what a lot of people don't realize is that there's a gap between that last paycheck and when the government starts forcing money out of your retirement accounts. And that window may be the single most valuable tax planning opportunity that a lot of people don't understand. When someone's income stops unexpectedly, whether it's a layoff or an early retirement that they didn't choose, and they say they've got $500,000 or more sitting in a traditional 401k, what does that moment look like from a tax standpoint?
2: Yeah, so I'll keep this one brief because there's so much planning that goes into this, but this may be the biggest tax opportunity of your life. And just imagine you spent 30 years making money, you know, climbing the income ladder, going from GS-10 to GS-11 and getting to the top of your field, and then one day the paycheck stops. And for most people, you know, they panic. They're like, oh, man, I'm retired. I don't know if I'm going to make it work. But there's some people out there that actually get really excited because – you know, that's the first time probably in decades that you're now in a lower tax bracket. It's kind of like a Black Friday sale at the mall. You know, everything's discounted. So if you knew taxes were discounted, wouldn't you want to take full advantage of that? So think about it like this. Let's say, John, you were making $180,000, you know, working for Department of Transportation. You retire. Now you're making nothing. The government's backed up. So you know you're not going to get your first pension for 4 or 5 months. So technically, you're in the 0% tax bracket. If you have a 401k or a TSP, wouldn't it make sense to pay taxes on the money when you're not making any money? I think so, because then you pay 0% versus 20. So this is a rare, rare opportunity, but you have to be very strategic with it. So I'll give you an example. If you had $100,000 in your TSP, we could move $40,000 or $50,000 a year, and you'll be in the lowest tax bracket ever. But if we move $60,000, that could push you into a higher bracket. So we only want to position a certain amount to stay in one bracket. We don't want to get to the next one. But some people just say, hey, you know what? I want to just pay the taxes on everything. And then that pushes them in a high tax bracket, and then it defeats the whole purpose of what's called the Roth conversion. So if you have questions about that, that's something that you would schedule a call for, and we'll do the analysis for you.
3: And everyone is a case-by-case situation. No one's going to run into the exact same thing. And that's what Tavon's talking about. Every situation that he's talking about, but particularly just like he started with this one can go in depth, but this one could also be something that could very well take you from on paper where you want to be to where you don't want to be. Sit down, give them a call, get on the calendar. If you have that $250,000 or more, you want to sit down and have that tax plan, have that tax strategy put in place, reach out to Tavon at 202-839-8982. That's 202-839-8982. Now, Tavon, I want to go back to the home ownership just a little bit here, because at funerals, we've all been there. No one argues. It's that sad moment. But then that moment comes where that house is still sitting there. And someone's living in it, and the property taxes are due.
2: Yep.
3: And no one can agree what to do next. And inheriting the home, and particularly when you're talking about splitting it with siblings, it sounds like a gift. But without a plan, it turns out to be an expensive relationship strain and a situation that a lot of families face. The decision that you make for those few months, the tax portion of it, it can affect your finances and your family for years. So how does inheriting a home fit into or maybe even disrupt not only someone's retirement plan, but even also the individuals who might still be in the working class?
2: John, I've seen families survive decades together, and they all fall apart over one inherited property. You know, not because anybody's greedy, but it's because everybody has different goals. And John, I recently worked with a family that had the exact same situation. You know, the mother passed away, left a home that was about $450,000, and she had three adult children. And on paper, it sounded simple. Three kids, one house, everybody gets $150,000. We're all good, but that's not what happened. You know, one sibling wanted to keep the house because of the memories. One person wanted to turn it into a rental property and, you know, be an entrepreneur. And the third wanted to sell it immediately because they were approaching retirement and they needed the money. So that's when things kind of got complicated. And, you know, the property taxes are still due, as you mentioned, the insurance, the maintenance, yet nobody could agree on what to do next. So the house became what I call a frozen asset. It had value, but nobody could actually use the value. So what we did is we had them all come into the office. We sat down, we stopped talking about the house, and we started talking about each of their individual goals. You know, one sibling had, you know, they were 5 years away from retirement. They needed income. The other person had plenty of assets and they could hold the property by themselves. And the third really just wanted closure and wanted to get through probate and be done with it. So after we ran the numbers, we determined the best solution was for one sibling to buy out the other two using what's called a cash out refi. And the sibling who wanted the house got to keep it, and the other two got their money. And, you know, they still can have Thanksgiving dinner because everybody's cool. So here's what people forget. Sometimes the financial problem isn't really the biggest problem. You know, sometimes the family relationship is the bigger win. You want to keep that intact. So I tell clients all the time that an inherited home isn't just real estate. It's a huge financial decision wrapped in emotion. So these conversations that you have shouldn't happen with an attorney after somebody passes away. You know, it should happen while the parents are still living, because, you know, a 1 hour family meeting can prevent a 1 year family dispute. So you want to make sure that you sit down with your family and talk about your goals and what you're planning on doing.
3: For parents, if you own a home and you have adult children, you have children, bring everybody in, bring the entire team in, because this is also what we were talking about earlier that goes with that. When everybody comes in, when it's time for the estate planning piece, they know where they can go to. They know who they can talk to. Bring all of the family in and have that conversation to know where everything is, but also have that plan in place. Like we talked about, disrupting the family, families falling apart over money. We've seen it with so many celebrities. You don't want to see it with your kids. 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
3: 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So you can go on there and get caught up on everything that we've been talking about here for the past few weeks. And for longtime listeners, we thank you guys for joining us here each and every week. Now, as we continue on with our conversation, I've watched my parents, I've watched my grandparents grow up, and one of the conversations that always came up over family dinner is about retirement. But one of the things that never came up is about Social Security and when was the best time to take it. Because I watched my grandparents, they looked for those paychecks like clockwork. But the thing is, people are taking it too early, and some people are even trying to take it as early as possible at 62. But what they're doing is they're leaving money on the table. They could be leaving up to 30% of their money on the table, and that's for the rest of their life. And that's real money. So how do you help a client understand that when they claim Social Security, it might matter just as much as when you claim it and how they claim it as well?
2: Yeah, great question. So Social Security is, you know, super complicated, just like Medicare is super complicated. But to keep it simple, everybody has what's called a full retirement age. And that is the age that when you turn that age, you get 100% of your money. So for most of us, anybody born 1960 or later, that age is 67 years old. So if you take it before 67, not only are you going to have a permanent penalty, but also they're going to put a cap on how much money you can make. So we all got that uncle or, you know, family member that does all the work under the table, whether they cut your grass, they do handyman work. And then when you go to pay them, they don't want Venmo, they don't want Cash App, they don't want credit card, they want straight cash. And the reason why is because they took their Social Security early. They now have a cap of $24,000 of how much they can make. So therefore, they don't want to go over that cap or their Social Security will be reduced. So, John, when Social Security first came out, I believe in 1934, you know, everybody's full retirement age was 65 years old.
3: Mm-hmm.
2: That wasn't that old, right? But the age you were supposed to get all of your Social Security was also 65 years old. So when the government first came out with it, they thought it was a great plan because the day that you were supposed to apply was the same day that you were supposed to die. So they say, oh, we don't have to pay people that long. This is a great plan. But now that people are living a lot longer, you know, there's talks that the Social Security fund could potentially run out. Nobody has the right answer. We don't know how long we're going to live. We don't know if we're going to make it to 100. So you have to choose Social Security based on your financial plan. If it says that at 63, you could take it early and everything still works, enjoy that money. Take it early. Don't let anybody talk you out of it. You know, there's always the numbers, but the numbers don't, you know, you can't judge the numbers and let that determine your decisions.
3: Correct. Here's the thing. We're seeing more centurions than ever. And here's the last thing that you want to do is get to 88 years old and the money run out. So you want to have a plan in place. You want to have a strategy in place. You want to reach out, sit down, talk with someone to have that plan. Because, look, what's the old adage? The numbers don't lie. But the thing is, you don't want to start messing with things too soon and leave yourself in a predicament where, like I said earlier, just leaving money on the table. And as Tavon made mention of, when you get to retirement, it doesn't have to be a death sentence. That's the point in time where you can sit down, start thinking about your future, and enjoy that next chapter of your life. If you've gotten serious about that portion of it, if you've started thinking about it, you've sat down, you've looked at everything, but you want to make sure, hey, Tavon, when's the prime time I can take all of this money? I can start to go into invest in all of these things. Reach out to New Perspective. Give them a call. 202-839-8982. That's 202-839-8982. If you have $500,000 or more, you can get on the calendar. The first five callers, complimentary. Get the review, sit down, talk with the entire team, because you can have all the information of, hey, is it a great time? When should I do it? What account should I take the money from? That money starts to go away pretty quickly and things starts to change up. You want to sit there and make sure you have a plan in place. You don't see a football team walk onto the field without a strategy. They actually all walk out there with a plan on what to do. You want to do the same thing going into retirement. You want to reach out to New Perspective Financial. Now, we've all been to a free steak dinner and heard about the income for retirement and signed up for something not knowing what they were selling and had no clue what you signed up for. And what they were talking about was an annuity. And, well, Tavon, when I first heard about annuities, they were kind of a bad word. We can't say them here on the radio. Or you may have never heard them, but except outside of a law firm. And the truth is that annuities can be a powerful retirement tool, or they can be an overpriced trap depending on who's selling them. And I've heard them used in so many different ways just based on the radio. So let's break it down for us, Tavon. What's an annuity? Who does it actually make sense for? And how do your clients know if they're being helped or hustled?
2: Yeah, so, you know, my grandparents, they go to a lot of dinner seminars. And I would say if you're over 50, every week you're going to get a flyer inviting you to Ruth's Chris or some steakhouse to talk about, you know, retirement, but then it ends up being an annuity sale at the end. So what an annuity is literally taking a lump sum of money and making it last forever. So when we think about somebody hitting the Powerball, you know, you can get the $100 million or you can get an annuity. You know, some people who retire from Kaiser or Care First, they get an option of getting a lump sum, or they can choose an annuity. So the problem is that all annuities aren't the same. There's a lot of really good ones, but there's also some terrible ones that you put a lump sum in, you get one check, you pass away, and they keep all your money. So people don't realize, just like, it's kind of like saying all food is bad. There's some good food out there. There's some bad foods. You just got to know the difference between all of them.
3: But Tavon, if I have an annuity, I've heard them say guaranteed. So is this for the rest of my life, I can still get this money?
2: So if you think about it, let's imagine you had a 401k that was $500,000.
3: Okay.
2: And you retire at 60. You have to make that money last you for the rest of your life. And, you know, we're not really taught how to spend the money. You know, we're taught how to grow the money. Just put it in the stock market, let it grow. Don't look at it every day. But when you retire and this is all you have for the rest of your life, it's very complicated when you have to factor in inflation, taxes, which bucket do I need to pull the money from? So with the annuity, you'll get the same check every month for as long as you live. And I will say this, it may not be enough money, but it will always be there. And another advantage of the annuity is that your principal is protected. So this is called a fixed indexed annuity. So if you hear the word variable, you want to stay away from those because variable means it can go up and it can go down and it's a lot of hidden fees. But the fixed index annuity is the worst conversation the advisor can never have with you is that you're exactly where you were. So if you put in $100,000 and the market crashes tomorrow, worst case, you stay at $100,000, but they also have the ability to create that income stream as well.
3: I know this isn't something that someone's going to just offer up for free. They're just not going to throw it out there. The person that's offering this, how are they paid and how does it affect me?
2: Great question. So the bigger issue with annuities is that the people who are selling them can only sell one thing. And John, if you wanted to sell annuities right now, you can go get your life and health license, take about 2 weeks, and you can sell life insurance, annuities, whatever you want. You may not have any experience at all about financial planning, but you can sell that one product. And usually for advisors, they do get a big commission out of it. They get 6, 7, maybe even 8%. So if you put in $1 million, they might be making $60,000. Not to say that it's coming out of your money, but that's still a substantial amount that they're making. But if you think about it, it's actually a terrible deal for the advisor. So most advisors, they get compensated about 1% a year of whatever they're managing.
3: Uh-huh.
2: So if you got $1 million, I'll get 1% a year. As your account gets bigger, I make more money, you make more money. With the annuity, advisors get paid one time, and we got to still work with you for the next 30 or 40 years and never get compensated again. So we would prefer to get paid, you know, 1% a year forever. So you just got to be careful because anybody can sell an annuity. You can go on Facebook. You can go on Instagram. It's out there, but you got to make sure that they have your best interest. And the best way to find that out is if you get pitched an annuity, you say no. If they don't have any other alternative investment, then that means that that's all they can sell. So you got to be very careful with that, John.
3: So as we say here, strategies, and that's the big difference between you and everyone else, where it's not just products. There's strategies that are there. There's plans that go in place from you. But where, like you're talking about these other advisors, it is this annuity, go. It's kind of like selling cars, basically. If I go to a car dealership, I'd love for them to sell me a bicycle, but all they have are cars. You have other options that are out there for me in terms of modes of transportation. And that's what going to new perspective financial can find for you. Those ways to get you into retirement. Those ways to get you, as we say, to, through, and beyond retirement. Because here's the thing. When you go looking for shoes, if you go to the Nike store, they're going to just sell you a pair of Nikes. But if you actually go to a bigger store, they're going to give you different options there. And that's what Tavon's going to have for you. You want to sit down, you want to talk to him. You might already have an annuity. You want to find out, do you have enough and are you in something that's going to work for you? You want to give Tavon a call. You want to reach out to him. 202-839-8982. That's 202-839-8982. Now, in my lifetime, Tavon, I'm going to share something about myself. I've had quite a few jobs. And I've changed around, and much like everybody else, I left 401k sitting behind. As a matter of fact, I had to call a colleague of mine to figure out how do I get the information for him. Well, unfortunately, the HR person that was there is gone from that old employer, so I had to go other methods to find out. But then what I found out was that there were fees still being charged on that 401k that was there. I hadn't checked on it in a few years. Now, while the money is still mine, I didn't have a way to get to it. And one of the things that we know in our community is that people change jobs and it's just for the better opportunity. We're job hopping around. It's basically a survival tactic because it's their way to just get more income overall during their working years. Going through these opportunities is one of those things that people forget the money that's there and they leave it behind. How can you help someone that's forgotten that money and show them how to get it and put it to use for their future?
2: Yeah. So a rule of thumb is that whenever you change jobs, you need to bring your plan with you. And when you turn 60 or 70 and you're starting to live off these accounts, you may have forgotten the job that you had when you were 21. It's going to really hurt you because once you turn 73 years old, John, that's the age that you're required to spend your money. It's called the required minimum distribution. And what people don't realize is that if you take out the wrong amount, there's a 25% penalty. So if you have all your money in your 401k or your TSP, and let's say it's $1 million, but you forgot about that $30,000 that you had over at Walmart when you were 25, then guess what? You're going to take out the wrong amount and you're going to get a 25% penalty. It's always recommended. You know, people say, oh, you know, I want to be diversified. I want to have, you know, a Bank of America. I want to have an Edward Jones. I want to have New Perspective. That's not diversification. That's a headache. You can be diversified with one company with the investments that you own. If you consolidate all of your plans into an IRA, it makes it easier for you because now you only get one statement. It makes it easier for your beneficiaries because if you're no longer here, they don't got to search and claw and try to find where did she work at when she was 30. And then the biggest thing is that when you have an old 401k, the best way to make money in the stock market is that when it goes down, you add money to it. Just like if it was Black Friday, when everything goes on sale, you buy more of it. But that old 401k that you left there, you can't contribute to it any longer because you're no longer with the job. So that's why it's so important. You got to work on a withdrawal strategy moving forward.
3: But now if I come to you, do you have a way to help me find all those? Because like you said, I've been in my working years all of my life. Is there a way that I can check and when I roll it over, get it into the right place that I can still not only invest, but I also don't want to be concerned about taxes or am I going to have to deal with that at all because the 401k is done already?
2: Man, great point. So whenever you have a 401k, just know that money is pre-tax, meaning that came out of your check before they tax you and you got your take home. So some people say, hey, if I roll over this money, you know, Uncle Sam's going to get it. That's not true at all. So when you roll over your money, you want to roll it over into a traditional IRA. If you roll it into a Roth, they're going to tax you on all of it now. So you roll it into a traditional IRA. If you can't find your old 401k, let's say you had seven of them and you only can find three, there's resources to help you. So I want everybody to write this down. It's kind of long, but you want to go online and go to the National Registry of Unclaimed Retirement Benefits. And again, that's National Registry of Unclaimed Retirement Benefits. There are billions and billions of dollars of people's money that has been unclaimed. So what you would do is you would go onto the website, you'll put in your social, you'll put in your information, and every account that is tied to you, you'll be able to find, you'll know what company, you'll know the number, and that's always the first step. Even if you think you have everything in order, just go ahead and make an account, put your social in, put the information, not going to scam you, it's all legit, and then check and see. You might be surprised, oh, that bank account that had 37 cents, I forgot all about that. At least you know. So the first step is you want to consolidate everything. And then once you consolidate it, you want to sit down with a financial advisor and put together a plan for retirement. I can't tell you, John, there's so many people that retire off emotions. They retire based on what their coworkers are doing. They retire based on who's president, but they don't ever look at their numbers. It's all emotions. So you want to sit down, you want to put together a financial plan so that we can let you know exactly the month you can retire, how much you can spend, and how long that money is going to last you. And John, that's the first step before you do anything.
3: We all know that money can be emotional, because when I have a ton of it, I'm happy. But when I am broke, I am either angry or really sad. Going into retirement is the exact same way. And that's what going and sitting down and talking with Tavon about is taking the emotion out of it. Because when you have that emotion tied to it, you'll see these people that are out there. They're watching the market and they have their up and down and wavy days when they're trying that DIY method of a lot of things. And we're going to talk about that here a little shortly when they're going that DIY method of things like that. But then they have those wavy days where they're watching the market all day long. They're watching their emotions of their real money moving about. But when you have a plan, when you have a strategy in place, when you sat down and you've talked to someone and you've gotten a plan, who someone who's given you the numbers, just that. It's not a guess. It's not a speculation. They've given you the numbers and histories and trends and everything that goes involved that when you get into retirement, you have someone that has that plan in place. You will hear us throughout the course of this show say some words that we're going to give you definitions of, like COLA, the cost of living adjustment, where as we see the price of gas, as we know how much bread costs nowadays. Prices vary. You want to make sure that you have a plan to go everything with that. The same for your 401ks. You want to have a plan as you try to merge them together, as you start to bring all of your money together. You want to have a plan that's there so you keep as much money in your pocket as possible. If you have $500,000 or more set aside in investable assets, reach out to Tavon and the team at New Perspective. Give them a call, 202-839-8982. That's 202-839-8982. We all remember the story of GameStop, and that's where everyone jumped on board with everything that they found on social media, where they tried to do the meme stocks and they tried crypto. And I think I even read somewhere where Justin Bieber, he jumped on board with the NFTs and things like that.
2: Just the monkey.
3: The monkey. And he lost a ton of money on that boy. But when you're following those TikTok trends, things can get a little bit sketchy. And that's when you start to find those things, because the success stories, they're out there everywhere. Those losses, how many of them have you heard about? The problem isn't wanting to grow the money fast. It's the desire to have that makes a ton of sense, because you have the lack of income and sometimes the lack of education at a younger age. And when you get into that mid-40s, 50s, you're trying to play catch up. And that's where the problem starts, where an actual retirement strategy isn't in place.

0: for 20 or 30 years and then potentially be able to retire.
1: Mm-hmm.
0: So everybody's trying to like get rich quick now. But what I tell everybody is that if somebody tells you about an investment, it usually means they've already made the money on it. So when you get in it, you're kind of getting in at the top. And then usually what happens is it crashes and then you have no money. So you want to make sure that if you do want to invest in anything that's high risk, only put in the money that you can afford to lose. So if somebody says, hey, you need to invest in this real estate deal or this crypto deal or whatever it is, only put in the money that you can afford to lose, because you just don't want to take that risk. If you do it the right way, you invest in the stock market, you invest in your 401k, you invest in your TSP, you can still retire very comfortably. Every person who turned $500 into $50,000, there are thousands of people who completely did the opposite and lost everything. They just don't talk about it. You know, the winners talk, the losers, they don't say nothing. So it really kind of distorts how people actually see the risk. I want you to kind of think long term, try to turn down the noise, turn off Instagram, turn off social media, because, you know, everybody's a financial expert. But sit down with a true financial planner and put together something that can help you, your money last forever.
2: Because you want to sit down and talk with someone who's had the experience of this. And that's what we've been talking about with Tavon, is having that experience of what they've been going through, because you don't want to be a gambler with your retirement. If anyone's been to Vegas or even Atlantic City, the successful gamblers, they kind of keep an envelope on how much that they want to have set aside. I even think I once heard Steve Harvey make the comment, if someone wants to borrow some money, he'll give them 10% because he's comfortable losing the 10%. Anything more than that, the actual amount that they want, he's not going to give it to him because he's not comfortable losing that amount. Now let's think about that when you're at the distribution phase of retirement. How much are you comfortable losing at that point in time, if any of it? Because now the money's coming out that you've put aside. You want to sit down and talk to someone. And Tavon, how many years of experience again are we talking about with you?
0: Oh, 16 years right out of college.
2: Oh, outstanding. So someone who has been through a lot of different ups and downs in our economy, that you have an understanding on what the market could look like, on where to put things appropriately in terms of their funds, so you don't have that scenario of just, let's just hide it under the mattress and hope that it grows. Because hope is not a plan. Multiple accounts are not a plan. But having a strategy, talking with a financial advisor, that's what New Perspective and Tavon Jackson want to do. You want to give them a call, 202-839-8982. That's 202-839-8982. Now, Tavon, let's face the reality of it, that there's a lot of people that are out there that are basically doing what's called a gig job, and particularly a lot of our moms that are out there. They're hair braiders, construction workers, they have home daycares, they work for the church, they're vendors. They've been earning real money for decades, but it's like you talked about earlier, kind of under the table, so there isn't a W-2 in sight. They've been doing independent work, but they built their families here with very little paper trail, and now the seriousness. They're getting close to retirement. The Social Security statement is thin. There's no 401k in sight. And it's not because they didn't work hard. It's because the system wasn't designed with them in mind. What do you do for someone in this situation?
0: Yeah, so I'll just tell them, you know, it's never too late to start. And a lot of people say, well, you know, I work at the church. You know, I don't actually work for private industry or the government. You can set up your own solo 401k. You can speak with a financial advisor, set up a solo 401k just for yourself and have all the benefits, just like if you were working for a major firm. So the good thing about the 401k is that every dollar you put in, that's one less dollar you get taxed on. So if you make $50,000 a year, you got to pay taxes on $50,000 a year. But if you put $10,000 in your 401k, now it looks like you only make $40,000. So it saves you money on taxes. Also, you know, when you're doing these under the table jobs, the problem is that they're not reporting your income to Social Security. And if you don't have at least 40 credits, which is 10 years worth of work that you're actually paying the taxes on, then you won't get any type of Social Security benefit. And that might hurt you down the road. So what I would say is the first thing that you need to do is you have to treat yourself like a business. You know, just like you hear about profit and losses and all that, you have to do that for yourself. I would set up a solo 401k, whether you can do $50 a month, $100 a month, it does not matter. Just make sure you start now. And if you start now, then it's nothing you can't accomplish.
2: It's that old adage of paying yourself first is basically the principle that you're talking about, where we understand it, but where, let's just face it, historically, people typically put that in the bank. they're not going to get the same return, and they're not looking

0: at the same asset as they would have if they put it in a 401k versus a bank, correct?
1: That is absolutely correct. So this is like a tough for a lot of people, but you cannot save your way to retirement. Like some people are so safe, they don't want to lose a penny that they end up with $50,000 over 40 years. And they're like, oh, well, at least I didn't lose nothing. Well, you can't retire either. So you have to invest in the market. I would say that, you know, not investing in stocks is more riskier than investing in stocks. Like, why wouldn't you want to own McDonald's and Walmart and Target and Disney and Nike and Costco and all these great companies, but you rather have your money sit in the bank, make 1%. When you own a stock, you get a piece of the pie. You get voting rights. You have actual ownership in the company. And that is the best way to build wealth long term.
0: You're being generous with that 1%. What bank are you banking at?
1: 0.1%.
0: Exactly. A lot of banks aren't even doing the 1%. You want to sit there and you want to have that plan in place and you want to have enough income to get to retirement. You want to have that lifestyle that you've been working hard for all of these years. But then it gets to that point. It's time to start thinking about retirement. It's time to start thinking about the trips, the promises that you made to your kids or your grandkids. Because the last thing you want to do is not have enough income. And maybe it is the goal to just stay at home and watch your stories. With new technology, you don't have to worry about anybody recording over the VHS tape anymore. But if you want to have a plan in place that you can live that life that you want into retirement, and it doesn't have to be a death sentence, that's where you want to sit down. You want to talk to Tavon. You want to put a plan in place. We've talked about this over and over again, is that having a strategy, having the information, having the education about money, sit down, reach out to New Perspective, and sit down and talk to the entire team and get the information that you need to get you there. Also, we still have that offer that's out there right now. First five callers, if you have $500,000 or more set aside for retirement and investable assets, you've gotten serious about retirement, you really want to make sure you have everything that you need, reach out to Tavon and the team. Get that complimentary sitting down 1 hour with the CEO, lead strategist, Tavon Jackson, and getting all the information that you need. 202-839-8982. That's 202-839-8982. Or go online, newperspectivefs.com. Because as well, there's also different seminars and different things that Tavon will have going on. When you go to the website, look under the events tab. Keep an eye on it there. As he has things come up, you want to get involved, you want to register, go there and take a look for it as well and join him. We thank you guys for joining us here each and every week. Tavon, as always, it is truly an honor and a pleasure that you sit down and talk with us and just give us this information and education for our futures. To all you guys listening, have a great weekend. Be safe. Be kind to one another. And don't forget, reach out to New Perspective to get a new perspective on your retirement.
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21: The sleep of death. Lest mine enemies say, I have prevailed against him.
22: This is the day that the Lord has made. Let us rejoice and be glad in it. Good morning and welcome to Meet God in the Morning and the Cathedral in the Air with Reverend Debbie

thank God for another day. For this is the day that the Lord has made, and it's a day to rejoice and be glad. Good morning, Jesus. It's Sunday morning, and our souls wait for you. O Lord, the psalmist says, and we say also in our prayers, in the morning you will hear our voice. And to all of our beautiful morning listeners, Sunday morning listeners, let the Lord hear your voice right now, praising him. In the morning, Lord, you prepare for us a time of worship, a time to give you the glory. Great is your faithfulness, your steadfast love, it never ceases, and your mercy never comes to an end. And every morning, Sunday morning, worship morning, your steadfast love continues for us. Great is your faithfulness. And now, Heavenly Father, satisfy us in the morning with your steadfast love. Oh, satisfy us that we may rejoice and be glad all our days. And every morning, it's Sunday morning, but every morning your love will bring the morning of salvation.

lighten mine eyes, lest I sleep the sleep of death, lest mine enemy say, I have prevailed against him. And those that trouble me rejoice when I am moved. But I have trusted in the mercy. My heart shall rejoice in the salvation. I will sing unto the Lord because he hath dealt bountifully with me.

0: You're listening to Meet God in the Morning at a Cathedral in the Air. Thank you, thank you, thank you for choosing to share the Lord's Word with us. I'm Brother Vance. Good morning, good morning. Today is a very special day because it's the same day as yesterday, because the Lord allows us to live again. Let us rejoice and let us be glad in it. Good morning, Reverend Debbie Tate. I know your mic is so far away, but God bless you this morning. How are you?
1: I am doing wonderful. And this is the day.
0: Yes.
1: That the Lord has made.
0: Amen.
1: And it's a day that I want to, and our position in that place to do that, what I love to do. It's an attitude. It's an attitude of thanksgiving. It's an attitude of praise. It's an attitude of looking unto the one who is able to do exceedingly, abundantly, above and beyond all that we could ask or hope for. We're going to be looking this morning, Brother Vance, at the Sermon on the Mount. We're going to be looking at the Sermon on the Mount, and our theme for this morning will be blessed and highly favored. So we want you to start reading ahead of us, Matthew, the 5th chapter, and you're going to start at that first verse, if you can grab your Bible, 1 through 11, the Sermon on the Mount.
0: Yes.
1: And we see that the Sermon on the Mount is the first of the 5 great blocks of Jesus's teaching. Matthew is introducing the first 5 blocks of Jesus's teaching. He gives us the introduction, characteristics, and the theme. It is the classic statement of the ethics of the kingdom of God. And the early church there favored a literal interpretation, but applied the sermon only to special classes of Christians, especially the monastic group. Others, such as the Anabaptists and so forth, had attempted to apply it literally. But anyway, we're going to be looking at the Sermon on the Mount. We see where Jesus begins when he goes up on the mountains. We'll be talking about more of that as we go along, looking at the Sermon on the Mount. So don't forget, when we look at the Sermon on the Mount, I'm not going to spoil it.
0: Amen.
1: I'm going to wait. I get ahead of myself.
0: Yes.
1: Sometimes. And so I'm not going to go into it now. But it is such positions. You know, last time we talked about the different positions that we take, the posture, the attitude, and your position has a lot to do with the outcome. And so we're going to be looking at that this morning. And again, I want to say good morning, good morning, good morning. And either the cup is full or the cup is, what did they say?
0: Halfway.
1: Yes.
0: Full.
1: You can either.
0: Yeah.
1: Yeah. So we're going to look at the cup from the positive perspective.
0: Okay.
1: And when we look at it from a positive perspective, we can have a different attitude on life and on everything that we're that we face in life.
0: Praise be
1: to God. And so that's what I call confidence. You hear me all the time talk about confidence, confidence, such confidence. And there in Proverbs is a position. In Proverbs, the third chapter and the 26th verse, it says, "The Lord will be your confidence and will keep your foot from being snared." And then in Hebrews, it says, we say with confidence, "The Lord is my helper. I will not be afraid. What can man do to me?" That's a powerful. The Lord is my confidence. And so what can man do to me? And then the most famous of all that you should know by heart in Psalm 23:4, even there is that which introduces a concept that really positions us in a place of safety, security, and gives us a confidence in whatever the situation may be. Even though, right in the midst, I walk present through the valley of the shadow of death, I will fear no evil, for you are with me. Pick up all those key words. Even though I walk where? Through the valley of the shadow of death.
0: Yes.
1: What? I will
0: fear
1: no evil. No evil. And then the next, you are where? With me. With your rod and your staff, they comfort me. Position yourself in the right place, and you can know of a surety that the Lord is our shepherd and our guide. It's the sunrise service. This is the Cathedral in the Air. Good morning, everyone, this morning. I don't know what position, what place that you find yourself in this morning. I don't know how you did wake up. I don't know whether you woke up facing things that are so difficult for another day, but one thing for sure, God woke you up this morning, and the same God that have awakened you is the God that will never leave you nor forsake you. Our theme for this morning, blessed and highly favored, the famous Sermon on the Mount. Good morning, and God bless you.
0: And we'll be back after the choir sings. Coming up with Lamp Light and Bible Club Scripture Readings, where Sister Rita will bring us into the Word, coming from the Lord in Scripture.

0: The Lord is my shepherd. Do you trust? Do you trust in God? He will never fail you. Welcome back to Meet God in the Morning and the Cathedral in the Air with Reverend Debbie Tate. We are so blessed and highly favored to have Sister Rita and Brother Joe Harris with us.
1: Good morning, good morning, good morning.
2: Good morning.
3: Good morning. Good morning.
0: Oh, they sound so sweet. Good morning, good morning. How are you?
3: Blessed and highly favored.
2: I was listening to Reverend Derry saying, good morning, I'm a woman of God that loves to go through the airwaves. Amen. Talking about the Sermon on the Mount. That's example. Hallelujah. In the name of Jesus. Peacemaker.
1: Yes.
2: For righteousness to be filled. You talking about that position.
1: Yes.
2: He is our good shepherd. Yea, though I walk through the valley of shadow each and every day, for his rod and his staff. So I give God the glory for you. So good morning. Good morning. I love you with the love of Jesus Christ. Your love. I know it inspires a lot of people. Brother Brent. Hallelujah. The captain of the sheep.
3: Amen.
2: Amen.
0: Amen.
2: Dr. Susan Shelby, give people hope. Brother Harris, amen. Angela's voice, amen. Angels, every time I hear his voice, like angels, hallelujah. We got the morning cathedral in the air. Hallelujah.
0: That's right.
2: Glory to God. Praise 92.7. 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Monique, a believer, double wise to be music, angel of light. Amen. Brother Jonathan Shanks. Pastor Robin Shanks. Amen. Hattie Taylor. Dr. Elder Green. Secret Place Ministry. Hallelujah. Sister Carla Wilson. Amen. Hallelujah. Sanctified Service. WYCZ. Off the Lamp. Lock Bible Scripture Readers. And Pastor lifting up the temple. Standing on the wall with Jesus. Amen. Welcome. Welcome. Hi, worldwide. Meet God in the morning. I am coming in Cathedral Psalm 113. Praise ye the Lord. Praise, O ye servants of the Lord. Praise the name of the Lord. Blessed be the name of the Lord from this time forth and forevermore. From the rising of the sun until the going down of the same, the Lord's name is to be praised. The Lord is high above all nations, and the glory above the heavens. Who is like unto the Lord our God, who dwelleth on high, who humbled himself to behold the things that are in heaven and in the earth? I have read Psalms 119, 1-6. May God bless to hear, read, and do it of his word. Amen. Give it out. Give it out. Give it out. Hallelujah.
1: Amen.
2: In the name of Jesus. Psalms 119, 105. The left is unto our feet and a light unto our pathway.
1: Yes.
2: Bless you, lamp light, Alonda. Hallelujah. Bless you in the name of Jesus again. Each and every light, light Bible scripture readers. Give it out. Give it out. Hallelujah. Let the word speak for itself to you and all around. Bless.
0: Amen. Amen.
1: Amen.
0: All right.
1: All prepared and ready to go to church.
0: Amen.
1: Ready to go to
0: ready.
1: Church. And I thank God for be ye all so ready. For in such a moment as you are time, as you think not, the Son of Man will come. Amen. And so he comes all times of day. He never sleep, never slumber. We know not what a day bring. We don't know about tomorrow. Oh, but thanks be to God, Sister Rita and Brother Joe. We know who holds tomorrow. That's the most important thing. Who's holding that tomorrow? He's the same one that is holding our hand. He's the Genesis God. He's the one who was in the very beginning. In the beginning. Amen. And we see there where the earth, everything was void. No form. Nothing. They said, well, what did he make it out of? He made it out of nothing. That's why he's God. He did nothing but spoke. And it was so.
3: Yes.
1: Let him speak into your day. Let him speak into your sorrow. Let him speak into that sickness. Let him speak into that confusion. Let him speak into that poverty. Let him speak unto that discomfort that you may be experiencing. Let him speak. I hope you hear it. Let him speak. He's speaking. He haven't stopped saying, let there be. Immediately following, and it was. And there was. Today, my blessed beloved, if you can only believe, start this day by letting him speak into your life like he spoke unto the world and the Creator, and he's doing great things for you. It's the sunrise service. This is the Cathedral in the Air. Our theme for this morning, blessed and highly favored. God bless you this morning. Hold. Woo! Please, hold.
3: Hold.
1: To God's unchanging hand.
3: Yes.
1: Love you this morning.
3: Love,
1: and
3: love,
1: we
3: love.
1: Are prepared to let Jesus speak into our life, not looking at the condition, but the God who's over it, over every situation. Not the situation, but the God who's in control of that situation. And so it's the position. It's the position. Put yourself in the place of confidence. Amen. Put yourself in a position of assurance.
3: Yes.
1: And knowing that the God that we serve is a big God.
3: Big.
1: And he can do what no other power can do. I think I said this again. The psalmist said, I sought the Lord, and he heard me.
3: Yes.
1: And delivered me from all my fears. They looked to him and were radiant. And then in that Psalm 34, it comes down to 34, 4 through 8. And then he says, oh, taste. Woo! You, not the whole meal. Just take a taste.
3: A taste.
1: Taste and see that the Lord is good. If he's good, he's good in the sunshine. He's good outside when it's raining. He's good when it's day. He's good when it's night. He's good when I feel good. He's good when I feel bad.
3: Yeah.
1: He's good when I'm sick.
3: Yeah.
1: And he's good, amen, when I'm ill. He's good when I'm happy.
3: Yes.
1: He's good when I'm... He's just good.
3: Yes.
1: And if he's good, what does that mean? Mm. It is no conditioning for it.
3: Yes.
1: God
3: is
1: a good, good, and good, I will good, not good, see good, him good. In no other position than from a position and a place of being good.
3: Yes.
1: It's the sunrise service, beloved. This is the Cathedral in the Air. Our theme for this morning is coming from the Sermon on the Mount. Blessed and highly favorite. Good morning, Brother Vance.
0: Good morning, and he is good right now. If you're having any problems or any concerns that God can't heal, don't tell us about it. Just pray to the Lord and allow him to help you stand.

And just stand, just stand. Praise God. To God be the glory. Well, it's time for the scripture readers, but before the scripture readers, we have our very own Black History Moment. And before we get into that, I just want to remind you that this broadcast, Sister Rita, is brought to you by God, Reverend Tate, and friends. So we thank you all again for joining us this morning, and we look forward to you continuing to bless the Lord with us throughout the remainder of the program. We have the Black History Moment coming up, and it's always an unbelievable. Get your pen, get your paper, and be ready to learn something new, because as Sister Rita says, Dr. Shepherd is giving us hope. And we will have that coming up in just a moment, but not before the choir sings. Amen. Amen.

0: Amen, amen. So we're going to change it around just a little bit here, Reverend Tate. We're going to have Brother Joe Harris do the scripture readings. And after Brother Joe Harris completes the readings, we will then have Dr. Shepherd with the Black History Moment. Brother Joe, are you there? Good morning, Brother Joe Harris.
1: All right.
2: Well, what scripture is Brother Joe coming with?
0: Brother Joe Harris has, we've already read Psalms 13.
2: He's coming with the Matthew, right?
0: Matthew.
2: The Beatitude?
0: That's correct. Matthew 5, 1 through 12.
2: Yes.
0: And Genesis 22, 1 through 14 is the other scriptures.
2: Yes.
0: For those who may not hear that, they can read it on their own. And let's see if Brother Joe Harris is on mute or is he live? That's the question. Amen.
2: Hi, Brother Joe.
0: Brother Joe, can you hear us?
2: Well, Brother Joe is going to be reading from Matthew, the 5th chapter. And our theme for this morning, blessed and highly favored.
0: Yes.
2: It's the Beatitude. And a Beatitude is a state of, means a state or blessed, a state of utmost bliss, meaning that you couldn't be any happier than to be blessed and highly favored. And so we see that the blessed is a declaration. It's a declaration made in a sermon. Amen. And it is an affirmation. It's a declarative statement made by our Lord. So I think I hear Brother Joe.
3: Good morning, Reverend Tate.
2: Brother Joe, you go right ahead and start reading the Beatitude.
3: All right, I'll be reading from Matthew chapter 5.
2: That's right.
3: That Sermon on the Mount. And truly I'm blessed and highly favored to have an opportunity to be here to share this word with all. And the passage reads as such. And seeing the multitude, he went up into a mountain, and when he was set, his disciples came unto him. And he opened his mouth and taught them, saying, Blessed are the poor in spirit, for theirs is the kingdom of heaven. Blessed are they that mourn, for they shall be comforted. Blessed are the meek, for they shall inherit the earth. Blessed are they which do hunger and thirst after righteousness, for they shall be filled. Blessed are the merciful, for they shall obtain mercy. Blessed are the pure in heart, for they shall see God. Blessed are the peacemakers, for they shall be called the children of God. Blessed are they which are persecuted for righteousness' sake, for theirs is the kingdom of heaven. Blessed are ye when men shall revile you and persecute you, and shall say all manner of evil against you falsely for my sake. But rejoice and be exceedingly glad, for great is your reward in heaven. For so persecuted they the prophets which were before you.
2: Praise be to God. The Beatitude, one that makes us think. Sometimes it sounds like an oxymoron. And sometimes it seems so contradictory when we look at blessed and highly favored. We're going to try to show another side of that. and how it can be contradictory if you do not know the goodness of God. You do not know the supremacy, the height, how high he is. And you do not realize that he is a God who rules and reigns. And our ways are not his ways. His ways are not our ways. He can take the night and work. Anybody who can work in night or dark, light or darkness, whatever the situation, our God can turn it around and make it work for the good of those that love the Lord. This is the Sunrise Service. Thank you, Brother Joe, for that reading of the Beatitude. And we realize that the Beatitude is any of those declarations. Those are the declarations made in the Sermon on the Mount. And so it's any of these declarations that was made there. Blessed and highly favored, beatitude is a state of utter bliss. It's declarative, and it make known explicitly in these beatitudes to affirm a message. We'll tell you about it when it comes up a little later. Again, this is the Sunrise Service. This is the Cathedral in the Air. Good morning and good morning.
0: Good morning.
2: Should I say good morning to Dr. Sue?
0: You can say good morning to Dr. Sue.
2: Oh, my goodness.
4: Good morning.
2: Good morning, Dr. Susan Shepherd. Your music, your theme went before you, precious Lord, take my hand. That was your theme music, and it went a little preceded you, but you can catch right up with it. Amen.
4: Amen. Amen. Blessed and highly favored.
2: Huh? Yes.
4: Did you get the Clark sisters?
0: We do have the Clark sisters. Listen at this lady produce over here. Amen. Amen. Can you tell us what the next song is?
4: Since my selection already played, I guess they're going to have the next one for today.
0: Amen.
4: Right? Right. I'll be waiting here, Dorinda.
0: That's right. That's right. We might play it the rest of the show now that you brought it up.
4: Blessed and highly favored. So this morning, we are looking at someone who was blessed and highly favored in the man-made highest Supreme Court of the land.
2: Mm.
4: No other than Thurgood Marshall.
0: Thurgood Marshall, there you go.
4: Right. That's the highest Supreme Court of the United States.
2: Yes,
4: the man-made court. Not the heavenly court, but the man-made court. So his name was actually Thurgood, T-H-O-R-O-U-G-H, Good. And then after it was translated to Thurgood Marshall. Born right here in Baltimore, Maryland. There was a little discrepancy between June the 28th or July the 2nd of 1908. He was born here in Baltimore, Maryland. And he served as an Associate Justice of the Supreme Court from 1967 until 1991. That is a long time. And also, he was the Supreme Court's first African-American justice. Before his judicial service, he was an attorney who fought for civil rights, leading the NAACP Legal Defense and Educational Fund. And he was prominent in the movement, the racial segregation movement. And he won 29 of his 32 civil rights cases, in which he argued before the Supreme Court. Some of the famous ones, Brown versus the Board of Education, separate but equal doctrine. And he was appointed by no other than Lyndon B. Johnson. As far as for some people do confuse, in 1961, President John F. Kennedy appointed Marshall to the U.S. Court of Appeals for the Second Circuit, but Lyndon Johnson is the one that actually appointed him to the Supreme Court. As we do know, it was not an easy road for Thurgood Marshall, whereas, as I said, he was born in Baltimore to Norman and William Canfield Marshall. His father held various jobs, hotels, railroads. His mother was an elementary school teacher. In order to improve employment and opportunities, he did move to New York City with his family. An interesting fact that he was very energetic, boisterous. You know, we have a lot of children like that, but his family in prayer directed him to the right field. And they talk about for a hobby that William's father liked to attend court cases, and he would observe these proceedings with his father. And he later said that his father never told him to become a lawyer, but he taught him how to argue and challenge logic on every point by making him prove his statements and made him even to discuss it furthermore. So the thing is that his father was not a lawyer, but he inspired him and he taught him the talent of being an arguer to prove his point. A few more points, because we could go on and on of our Black history individuals, because there's so much to say. He did attend Frederick Douglass High School in Baltimore. Then he went to Lincoln University in Chester, Pennsylvania, which is the oldest African-American school in the United States. And then he wanted to enter no other than the University of Maryland. But at that time, it was an all-white university, and so he had to apply to Howard University. And therefore, what we find is that he was met by Charles Hamilton Houston, and this is where his engine was more turned. He was number one in his class, but he never did forget. After he was he received his license, he passed the bar, he went back and he fought against University of Maryland on behalf of Donald Gaines Murray, an African-American, who was rejected also in the Murray versus Pearson case. So he won the case, and he said that they had done him wrong, and he was going to make a way for someone else. And so people forget, we're, what, 2026?
2: Yes.
4: So segregation, civil rights is not that long ago, because they did not admit Thurgood Marshall to the University of Maryland, and he went to Howard, but that is where he met his destiny by his mentor, Professor Houston. And so look it up. It's a long road travel, but he was the first, what, Supreme Court justice here in the United States. And now who do we have? Some years and years later, Ketanji Jackson.
2: Amen.
4: It's only two.
2: Okay.
4: Only two.
2: Okay.
4: So that's progress, but there needs to be more progress. It's only two.
2: But a long road.
4: Amen.
2: A long road. And Dr. Shepherd, when we use our theme this morning, and again, I have to say, I think she's sneaking in the closet and listening to, and seeing me read, and knowing that I'm preparing for today and the theme. And I should never disappoint me as she reached back in history and from the past brings those from the past who acknowledge to us of a brighter future, and those who can say you can make it if you try. And so I just say that
0: that should be our motto.

0: So grateful for our associate, Justice, a change element. And Dr. Sue said he won 29 of his 32 civil rights.
1: That's it.
0: Civil rights.
1: And let us not say thoroughgood. You know, people change your name, but it means something. And literally translates to thoroughly good.
0: Thoroughly good.
2: Amen.
1: That was his real name. Thoroughly good.
2: You're listening to Meet God in the Morning at a Cathedral in the Air.
0: Thank you, Dr. Sue. You are the best.
2: Our Black History Moment person, along with our Black History producer. Amen. We're going to go to the word coming from the Lord through Reverend Debbie Tate. And we're only going to do that, Dr. Shepherd, after the choir sings. I know. There's no secret to what God can do. Great minds think alike. We thank you for the Black History Moment. And we'll be back with Reverend Debbie Tate bringing us the word coming from the Lord after the choir sings.

0: I was just enjoying.
1: They ought to be in this room.
0: I said, I don't know what to do. I had my eyes closed and my hands lifted up and rocking back and forth in my chair, and I couldn't even see Brother Van say, "You're on." Bless.
1: They all ought to be in this room.
0: They should be in here. Amen. Because it's real what's happening with us. It's very real, and you should feel the energy that is going forth. Good morning, Brother Vance.
1: Good morning.
0: And our theme, blessed and highly favored. Amen. Blessed and highly favored. A state of utmost bliss. It's any of the declarations, I think there's about 12, is it? Declarations there in Matthew, the 5th chapter, amen. Any declaration made in the Sermon on the Mount. Declarative, let's settle that what it means. It's an affirmative. It makes known something explicitly. I got my tongue tied there.
1: Amen.
0: But it means that I said it and I meant it and I'm here to represent it. And so it blessed is to confer happiness upon someone. So what we're looking at, Jesus is going to begin his ministry. Amen. This is the beginning now in Matthew, the 4th chapter of Jesus' ministry. And so we see in Matthew, the 4th chapter,

0: just to give you a little bit of background, if I can, that in Matthew, the 12th chapter, it says, now, when he heard, who, Jesus, that John had been arrested, John must decrease, Jesus must increase, though John was one of the very greatest of those among disciples and called of God, yet and still John knew, I must decrease and Jesus must increase. So when Jesus heard that John had been arrested, then Jesus withdrew into Galilee, and leaving Nazareth, he went and he lived in Capernaum by Naphtali. Now, what we're seeing here is that Jesus is coming forth with his ministry. What had been happened prior to this? Jesus had been performing all kinds of miracles. Jesus had also been preparing. He had had the temptation. He had returned from Nazareth, and we see that Jesus had now, he had called his disciples. So what is this, what's going on? It's ironic that this is the very first sermon that Jesus is going to, as he approaches and makes his way on the platform of history after John the Baptist. But he does not come forth with his sermon until after he had found out that John had been put in prison. And he comes out with this declaration of blessings and what it means to be blessed. As I said, blessed is to confer happiness upon someone. Now, I think, in my own saying, that it's a kind of an oxymoron, you know, somewhat. It's a contradiction. Because when you look at the Beatitudes, where Jesus now steps out, opens his mouth, all we've been hearing the disciples say, who's going to be the greatest? They have been asking about the kingdom. This is all about the kingdom. Lord, can one sit on your right? Can one sit on your left? And they have been all caught up in a me. Who am I? And what can be done for me? They had not reached the very height of blessedness, although they thought being blessed meant to be comforted with the things that are make most people happy, a good job, a good family, monies, all kind, you can think of a good health, naturally. Well, these things we do want. I want them. But they are not the blessed things. They are not here. Jesus is going to turn this statement upside down. So he goes into Galilee and he's going to be preaching his sermon that John, when John the Baptist came on the scene, prepared a way for him. He was preaching the kingdom of God. And the kingdom of God surpassed all the kingdoms of the earth. So it says Jesus went about all of Galilee teaching in their synagogue and preaching the gospel of the kingdom. He's teaching. His disciples are following him. they're going forth with their coronation and their anointment, anointing, and they're going forth to represent the message of the kingdom. They're going to turn upside down what has been thought of as a blessing. So he goes up into a mountain, and when he was there on the mountain, he opened up his mouth, and the famous sermon upon the mount as identified by our Lord is, who is, one writer said he is the prince of preachers. You know, that's one. He's the prince of preachers. He's the great prophet of his church. And he placed it. He goes up on the mountain. He went up on the mountain because he had finished accomplishing so many signs and wonders representing the kingdom. And therefore, he goes up on the mountain. Now, Jesus, our Lord, comes to correct, this is important, a fundamental error, to advance a new hypothesis, and to give us quite another notion of blessedness and blessed people. So he goes to show us what blessedness is when he turns it upside down, and what blessed people are. Here in the Beatitude, it is a contradiction of being blessed. Thanks be to God. And so we know this is...
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0: I will bless the Lord at all times. His praise shall continually be in our mouths. I'm James Gray.
1: I'm Diane Gray.
0: Sweetheart, we're looking at the health and wealth gospel, or the prosperity gospel, or what's been labeled as a prosperity theology. Because right before we get into healing, healing is our birthright as children of God. Healing is our covenant right. Healing is the children's bread.
1: Yes.
0: Healing is our kingdom citizenship right.
1: Yes.
0: So we've got to be careful as we're hearing all this health and wealth gospel, prosperity gospel, things being labeled prosperity theology
1: right.
0: in a negative connotation.
1: That's right.
0: So before we get into healing, which is forthcoming, we need to take the time to look at this because our ministers who teach healing, our ministers who teach prosperity, are they in this same category as those health and wealth preachers, those prosperity preachers? Is that a part of the prosperity theology? So the last time we took, we've done some research to look at what ministers who came up with this label.
1: Yes.
0: We wanted to see what they considered their health and wealth gospel. Mm. Because as long as I'm living, we're not going to ever stop teaching and preaching on healing and health.
1: That's right.
0: Right?
1: Amen.
0: Because
1: yes.
0: we need it. If you're going to be victorious in the earth realm, and if you're going to fulfill your destiny, if you're going to fulfill God's assignment and purpose on your life, then you're going to have to be healthy. You're going to have to get healed when you need to get healed. The only one wants you sick is Satan.
1: That's right.
0: Satan is the only one trying to steal your health. So we've looked at this. So real quickly, so we can get into some new information, Diane, we found out without reading everything,
1: mm-hmm.
0: we found out again that ministers who came up with this and churches or denominations, we saw commentaries from PhDs of divinity,
1: mm-hmm.
0: ministers of all walks of life, ministers in every persuasion are labeling the message of healing, prosperity, something negative.
1: Yeah.
0: So we need to look at it.
1: Mm-hmm.
0: Now, don't get us wrong. We know that there have been abuses.
1: Yeah.
0: Come on now. We know there have been some abuses.
1: Yeah, we've seen it.
0: We've seen it. It's going on even today. All you got to do is go on YouTube. We know that there's been some misuses. There have also been some abuses with regard to these messages of healing and health and wealth and prosperity. Yes, there have been abuses. Yes, there have been misuses. Yes, there have been charlatans. Yes, there have been people after ministers, so-called ministers, using these subjects to get people's money.
1: Absolutely.
0: Absolutely.
1: Mm-hmm.
0: And that probably will go on until Jesus returns.
1: Yeah, that's true.
0: But besides all that foolishness, there is a legitimate,
1: yeah.
0: oh, glory.
1: Yeah.
0: There is a legitimate blessing that comes with accepting Jesus Christ as Lord and Savior that includes healing. Healing for your body, healing for your emotions, healing for your mind, and surely there is a legitimate blessing that comes with Jesus Christ of prosperity, success, and nobody knew that because for hundreds of years, Christians were told they were supposed to be poor.
1: Yeah.
0: That they weren't supposed to have any of this world's goods,
1: right.
0: that it was worldly. Yeah. Well, that was Satan stealing our money from us.
1: Because
0: he knows how important it is, how important money is in doing the work of the Lord in the earth and fulfilling the Great Commission.
1: Yeah.
0: We're not talking about money and wealth and prosperity like the world does for right. just personal gain.
1: Yeah, and for evil.
0: And for evil, mm-hmm. to control individuals, to manipulate. We see it going on now in politics.
1: Yeah.
0: How Satan's kids use money to manipulate, control, to dominate things. We're not talking about the prosperity, the world kind of prosperity. We're talking about the God kind of prosperity.
1: Yes.
0: where we need all the resources on this planet because we're in a dispensation of grace. We're in a dispensation of redemption where we've got to get as many people as we can born again. Yeah. We got to get as many people enlightened to the plan of salvation and all that includes before Jesus comes and wraps this thing up.
1: Well, let me add this while you're talking, because we're on the messages of presenting roadblocks, things that are preventing people from receiving healing. And although we're not called to the prosperity or the message of showing people how to in their life be prosperous financially, but it's the same, people have the same mindset where healing is concerned and where prosperity is concerned. The scripture, God wants us to have it. And folks are afraid of healing. Folks are afraid of receiving abundance.
0: Amen.
1: They think it doesn't belong to them.
0: Absolutely.
1: They've been lied to.
0: Yeah. And as we said in on the last tape, the devil, who is our adversary, we're not in a flesh and blood warfare. We're wrestling against principalities, powers, the rulers of this world, spiritual wickedness in high or heavenly places.
1: Right.
0: The devil himself is a master deceiver. He's cunning. He's crafty. He comes, according to the scripture, as an angel of light. He is an imposter. He calls good evil and evil good. So we know that. That's his M.O.
1: Right.
0: So with regard to healing and prosperity in this life, now we're not talking about love, joy, peace. We're not talking about holiness right now. Right? They are included also. Righteousness, sanctification, being filled with the Holy Spirit, with speaking in tongues, for power, for the anointing. All of that's included. But right now we're talking about what's been labeled as the health and wealth gospel.
1: Right.
0: Prosperity theology. The prosperity gospel, which now in this generation is labeled as something negative.
1: Yeah.
0: So now as we studied this and looked at what these folks are saying, we saw again that people who they consider a part of this movement, this negative movement that has been, that is dangerous for the body of Christ, they consider these ministers to be motivated by their own fleshly desires and motivated for material gain, to get material gain from people, right? That's the health, wealth, gospel, according to people that we have read about, right? And that many of those ministers, right, are saying that ministers who are part of this movement, they teach and people, they preach to people, if you give to my ministry, if you sow to my ministry, then God is going to bless you with all of your material desires. We also saw that these ministers who are considered under a part of this movement, that they talk about healing and health without suffering.
1: Yeah.
0: Without tests and trials, without persecution. Well, we've said it from the beginning. The scripture, tests, trials, suffering. And now again, we're not talking about suffering. You got to understand the suffering of the Bible.
1: Right.
0: You understand? But at the end of the day, that's a part of that's Christianity 101.
1: Absolutely.
0: That's discipleship 101. That they're going to be tests and trials. We are Satan's opposition.
1: That's right.
0: In the earth. We are the body of Christ.
1: Mm-hmm.
0: There's going to be opposition. There's going to be tests. There's going to be times of sufferings and hardship where the devil is putting pressure on us because he doesn't want us to teach and preach the gospel of his kingdom. He doesn't want to see people saved. He doesn't want to see people healed. He doesn't want to see people reconciled to God the Father, the Son, and the Holy Spirit.
1: That's right, James.
0: So these ministers that they conclude are part of that movement, they're teaching healing and health without the suffering, without the persecution, without the tests and trials. Well, that's crazy.
1: Mm-hmm.
0: We saw that some of they conclude ministers that are part of this health and wealth movement are they teach health and wealth without taking up your cross daily and following Jesus. Well, that's discipleship 101. Mm-hmm. Right?
1: That's right.
0: We take up our cross. That's Christianity 101, to deny yourself and take up your cross and sacrifice to follow Christ. Yeah. But now, with all of this stuff being said, was there anything that I missed that some of these ministers who have come up with this label of...
1: Well, they believe that we're manipulating God.
0: Oh, that's a good
1: one. By using your faith, manipulating God to do whatever it is that you want God, whatever you want to receive in life.
0: Absolutely.
1: Which includes health and wealth.
0: Absolutely. Mm-hmm. They say, well, that health and wealth movement of these ministers is talking about faith, that you can use your faith and you can receive healing. You can use your faith and you can change your circumstances. Well, the Bible teaches you can. Right. Jesus taught more about faith than any minister on the planet.
1: And the word is faith, not manipulation.
0: Not manipulation.
1: Right.
0: So again, even faith is considered negative in their sight. Mm. They're trying to manipulate God. They're trying to control God. God is sovereign.
1: Right.
0: God is the only one who determines whether or not you get healed. God is the only one who determines whether or not you prosper in this life. Well, see, that's been, again, as I call it, religious trash, religious deception that has dominated the mindset of Christians for 2,000 years.
1: Right.
0: That God is sovereign. He is sovereign. Mm-hmm. But the sovereign one has given you and I authority and dominion in this earth realm. Amen.
1: Mm-hmm, that's right.
0: Well, we didn't know that.
1: We didn't know, James.
0: But Jesus said it. He said, man, I've given you authority. I've given you my name. He said, in my name, you'll cast out devils, demons.
1: Right.
0: You'll speak with new tongues. In my name, you'll take up serpents. You'll evict them from circumstances. If you drink any deadly thing, it'll not harm you. He said, in my name, you, not God, you will lay hands on the sick and they shall recover.
1: Right, exactly.
0: Jesus was the one who said, I give you power, that's exousia, authority, to tread on serpents, scorpions, and over all the power of the enemy, and nothing shall by any means hurt you. Jesus, the head of the body of Christ, said that.
1: Amen.
0: In Matthew 28, refreshed from his resurrection, Jesus said, now I have authority in heaven and in earth. Now go ye into all the world and preach the gospel, making disciples out of all men. Well, Jesus immediately delegated his authority in the earth to the body of Christ.
1: Right.
0: So, again, we got to understand, really, you got to be careful now, because Satan is out to steal every good thing that God wants us to have.
1: Well, you know, I believe it's in Luke chapter 4:18, it teaches us to take heed of what we're hearing. It's very important that we know the difference between doctrine, the truth of the word, as opposed to something we call, we were talking about things that were added on.
0: Yeah.
1: What are things that are part of the verse, because we're talking about calling good evil and evil good, where this health and wealth doctrine, or this label that it's been given, has been considered something evil.
0: Yeah.
1: And that things are being added on.
0: Absolutely.
1: But if you study the word, it's actually part of the word. And but let me add this. They look at it as it's a new doctrine. Yeah. That
0: healing is a new doctrine.
1: Yeah, that healing is a new
0: doctrine. Prosperity is a new doctrine.
1: Exactly. This new doctrine that has crept into the church, and many people have called it dangerous, have called it evil.
0: Yeah. And if you focus on, yes, there have been abuses, right?
1: Right.
0: Yes, there have been misuses. Yes, there have been charlatan preachers. Yet, and it will always be. yes, there have been ministers or people in the pulpit who had ungodly motives.
1: Right.
0: And motives fleecing the flock, if you would.
1: And everyone's seen it.
0: And we've all seen it. There's nothing new about that. There will Satan will always raise up people that will be counterfeits of the gospel of Jesus Christ, the gospel of the kingdom. But that does not do away with the fact that healing is a part of the gospel. Healing definitely is a part of the gospel. Amen.
1: Amen.
0: Prosperity is a part of it. It's included in it. And that's what we want to show you, because we've met people. I've met people personally. They waver in their faith when it comes time to receive healing, when it comes time to receive the good things in this life, because someone told them that's the health and wealth gospel.
1: Yeah.
0: That in this life, many preachers who label this the health and wealth gospel, they don't think that the Bible promises healing in this life. They don't believe that, and they teach that to their congregations, mm-hmm. that God doesn't promise you healing in this life. God doesn't promise you prosperity in this life. God doesn't promise you to have the good life in the earth.
1: Right.
0: And it's stolen people's faith.
1: Yeah.
0: It's really stolen their desire.
1: Yeah, that's right.
0: And you don't understand. That's why the world is waiting on a manifestation of the sons and daughters of God. That's mature offspring.
1: Absolutely.
0: When you start understanding the purpose of your health,
1: yeah.
0: and you start understanding how important it is that you prosper in the earth so that you can be a mighty tool in the hands of God to get things done.
1: Yes, amen.
0: We're not talking about you're just personal gain. We're not talking about you and yourself and your family. We're talking about God is trying to raise up distributors. Oh, glory to God.
1: Yeah.
0: God's trying to raise up people that are gonna finance this gospel and finance the second coming of Christ to get this gospel out.
1: Amen.
0: Right? And Satan doesn't want us to have it. Satan doesn't want the servants of the Lord to prosper.
1: Yeah.
0: He wants to hinder us. He wants to keep us financially crippled so that his work can continue to go in the earth. It's amazing how the Satan through the world, ungodly men and women who are not thinking about advancing the kingdom.
1: Yeah.
0: They controlling the money.
1: Yeah, that's right.
0: They own the banks.
1: Right.
0: They own most of the businesses.
1: Yeah.
0: That's who we get our paychecks from. Normally ungodly men and women who don't serve the Lord, who are not tithing, who are not giving offerings, who are not thinking about winning souls for Christ. They're not thinking about bringing people into the knowledge of the grace of the Lord Jesus Christ.
1: Well, that's the counterfeit.
0: That's the counterfeit.
1: The counterfeit, because, you know, God is the same yesterday, today, and forever. His plan for mankind has never changed.
0: Amen.
1: And so what Satan has done, he has perverted God's plan that was to advance his kingdom in the earth.
0: That's right.
1: Satan wanted to advance his kingdom in this earth.
0: That's right.
1: And, you know, if you go back to Genesis, I was studying the other day, and the verse in chapter 1 Genesis that says to be fruitful and multiply and replenish the earth.
0: My goodness.
1: That is God's plan for his children.
0: Come on now.
1: Not for the devil's children.
0: Never change.
1: It's never changed. So at the point when we got saved, James, that was part of us being renewed.
0: Yeah.
1: To understand what is our purpose in the earth.
0: That's right.
1: Mm-hmm.
0: And you're not going to be able to do it without healing and health and without having money in your pocketbook or in your bank account.
1: Right.
0: Are you listening to me? It's those two things. That's one of the reasons John said in 3 John that he prays above all things that we prosper and be in health even as our soul prospers, right?
1: Yeah.
0: So as you're prospering in the spiritual arena,
1: mm-hmm.
0: he also wants you to prosper in the material and the physical arena.
1: Yeah.
0: Boy, that's a powerful combination, isn't it?
1: Absolutely.
0: When you are prospering in the spiritual arena,
1: mm-hmm.
0: right? Your soul is prospering, but then now you're prospering in the material and the physical arena.
1: Yeah.
0: You become a dangerous weapon in the hand of God against Satan and his evil army. Amen. Now, so we're saying again, don't let anybody talk you out of any minister, any, I don't care who they are, I don't care what kind of PhDs they have, I don't care where they've gotten their training, we're not impressed by any of that. Right? Mm-hmm. Look at Matthew chapter 23, Diane, verse 13. Read that for us. Matthew 23, 13. Right? Because Satan can use and has used ministers, has used preachers to talk people out of the things that God wants them to have because people didn't know any better. Yeah. And listen to what Jesus said about the religious leaders of his day, the Pharisees. Okay. Matthew 23:13.
1: But woe unto you, scribes and Pharisees, hypocrites, for ye shut up the kingdom of heaven against men, for ye neither go in yourselves, neither suffer ye them that are entering to go in.
0: My goodness, what does that mean, Diane?
1: Well, he's telling the Pharisees, he calls them a hypocrite.
0: Yeah.
1: The Pharisees and the scribes, he's telling them that they're blocking the door.
0: That they won't go in.
1: For the people to go into the kingdom.
0: Yeah.
1: Because they won't themselves go in.
0: Now, this is very important. You study Matthew 23:13 because this is the spirit of religion that operates on religious leaders.
1: Yeah.
0: Jesus told the Pharisees, in talking about them, he said that they won't themselves enter into the benefits of the kingdom.
1: That's right.
0: They won't do it because they've been religiously, their religious tradition have choked the word. Yeah. So Jesus said, look, you guys, you're hypocrites. You won't yourself receive the benefits of the kingdom of heaven. And then you're at the door blocking those who would try to enter in.
1: My goodness sakes. And that's what happens too. That's why the scripture says that we have to also study to show ourselves approved, because we're so used to following.
0: Yeah.
1: And following because someone has a title or because they've been teaching or preaching for so long.
0: Yeah.
1: And many people that have been in a situation where they've been, influenced by religion.
0: Sure.
1: At one point, they start seeing the light.
0: Yeah.
1: They start seeing that it's not the truth of God's word. Just like, you know, with this verse where it says the Pharisees, they're blocking the people from going into the kingdom. They themselves won't go in. But they also, when Jesus was healing, they were also saying, let me turn this off. That's our timer. I'm sorry. They were also saying that.
0: Calling them all kind of names.
1: Well,
0: what new doctrine?
1: Yeah, exactly. And that's in, let me see, in Mark chapter 1, 27. And they were shocked.
0: Yeah.
1: They were amazed. They said, what new doctrine is this? Because they've never taught it.
0: Yeah.
1: They never knew it.
0: Had no revelation of it.
1: Right.
0: So anything that they didn't know, anything they didn't understand, even anything they didn't have revelation on,
1: right,
0: they called it a new doctrine.
1: Yeah.
0: It wasn't a new doctrine.
1: That's right.
0: It was just a doctrine that they didn't have revelation on.
1: Right.
0: And Jesus himself, as you said, that's great, sweetheart. They constantly, what new doctrine is this?
1: Mm-hmm. That crept into the church.
0: Yeah.
1: That's evil.
0: Would it be possible that Jesus himself would have been called the health and wealth preacher?
1: Probably.
0: That's that healing gospel. Mm-hmm. Well, they confronted Jesus. What new doctrine is this? Where did you get this from? Right?
1: Yeah.
0: Mark 1:27, Luke 4:32. What new doctrine is this? Wasn't a new doctrine. But anyway, so the religious spirit upon ministers, that traditional religious spirit, it will prevent them from receiving the benefits of the kingdom. And they will stand at the door and prevent you from entering to the benefits of the kingdom if you allow them to.
1: Yeah.
0: Whether it's healing, whether it's prosperity, whether it's being filled with the Holy Spirit and speaking in tongues, receiving your daily prayer life. I mean, most of these ministers that I have read, that were coming against healing and prosperity, most of them were against being filled with the Holy Spirit and speaking in tongues. Yeah. Most of them were against healings for today. Miracles, signs, and wonders don't exist today, brother. They were all about the pie in the sky, the sweet by and by. God's going to give it to you when you get to heaven. So anyway, let's look at Luke chapter 4, honey, as we're winding down. Luke chapter 4, verses 18. Don't forget Matthew 23:13. Read it yourself in different translations. Maybe you'll get a better understanding of it. But it's Jesus told him, man, you religious leaders, you won't receive the benefits. You won't enter into the kingdom of heaven, the benefits of it, the power of it, the anointing of it, the light of it, and you stand at the door blocking those others from entering in.
1: Okay, Luke chapter 4, verse 18. And Jesus is speaking.
0: Well, let me make this statement first.
1: Go ahead.
0: So even though healing and wealth and prosperity are not the health and wealth gospel, they're not prosperity theology. Healing and health, prosperity for you and your family, prosperity for your ministry, prosperity for you. You're an entrepreneur. You ought to be believing God for millions and billions of dollars so that God can use you to finance the kingdom.
1: Amen.
0: They are not the health and wealth gospel, but they are included in the gospel of Jesus Christ. Luke 4:18, sweetheart.
1: Okay, the Spirit of the Lord is upon me.
0: Who's talking?
1: Jesus. Because he hath anointed me to preach the gospel to the poor.
0: Number one.
1: He has sent me to heal the brokenhearted.
0: Number two.
1: To preach deliverance to the captives.
0: Number three.
1: And recovering of sight to the blind. To set at liberty them that are bruised.
0: Mm.
1: During the 19th.
0: Yeah.
1: To preach the acceptable year of the Lord.
0: So Jesus gave his mission statement in Luke chapter 4, verses 18 and 19. He said, the Spirit of the Lord is upon me. Notice the first thing he said, he's anointed me to preach the gospel to the poor. That's not just the poor in spirit, but also the poor materially. He said, he sent me to preach the gospel to the poor. To what? He's anointed me to preach the gospel to the poor. He sent me to what?
1: Heal the brokenhearted.
0: To preach
1: deliverance to the captives.
0: And?
1: Recovering of sight to the blind.
0: And?
1: To set at liberty them that are bruised.
0: And to preach
1: the acceptable year of the Lord.
0: So no, healing and prosperity are not the health and wealth gospel. They're not prosperity theology. But they are included, my brother and sister, in the gospel of Jesus Christ. We're out of time. I'm James Gray.
1: I'm Diane Gray.
0: We'll talk to you next time on Christ Healing Church Ministry.
1: God bless you.
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7: Amen. Lay every weight aside and let the Lord be your guide. That's our commission, isn't it? Amen. We're talking about family life. Amen. And we're going between family life in the home as well as family life in the body of Christ, because both must be led and orchestrated by Holy Spirit. Amen. And yes, we are taught by the Word of God in Zechariah chapter 4, verse 6, as I just mentioned last week. Amen. Is that we know that it's not by our might, it's not by our power, but it's by Holy Spirit that we get things done. Amen. As we yield to the Spirit of the Lord. Now that takes a choice. We have to choose to yield to the Spirit of God within us. Amen. So we have an Abba Father, amen, who wanted to have an intimate relationship with us. So the Holy Spirit dwelling in us, amen, hallelujah, has shed the love of God abroad in our hearts, hallelujah, by Him. And therefore the Spirit of God in us enables us, hallelujah, to cry out, Abba Father, Daddy. Amen. In the Old Testament, they said God. Now, I'm not trying to reteach last week, and so I'm going to move right on, but we're talking about, as the body of Christ, we have to be on one accord. We have to, hallelujah, know that God has one Spirit, and He doesn't have a junior Holy Spirit. He has one Spirit, and He said in 1 Corinthians 12:13, as I said last week, amen, hallelujah, just a quick recap from last week, that by one Spirit are we baptized into the body, okay, and one body, and that's the body of Christ. Whether we be Jew or Gentile or Greek, okay, whether we be born or free, male or female, okay, we know that we were baptized, hallelujah. 1 Corinthians 12:13 lets us know, hallelujah, and God also reiterates that again, that there is neither male nor female, born or free, Jew nor Greek. We are new creation in Christ that never existed before until we got born again. Christ had to die first and give us away and resurrect to get saved. And once that happened, our spirit man became quickened. Hallelujah. What died in Adam became alive in Christ and us. Amen. So we were all baptized by one Spirit so as to form one body, amen, of believers. Hallelujah. And we've been all made to drink of that same spiritual drink, hallelujah, which is drinking or partaking of the Holy Spirit, okay? And we're to be in union with one another, unity instead of division, discord, disruption in the body of Christ, amen. And the Lord is coming back, hallelujah, for a glorious church. And how many of you know when there's discord in your home with the siblings fighting each other, okay, or fussing with each other, or, you know, taking things from each other and disrespecting one another? How many of you know that's not a glorious environment, okay? Well, the Lord wants a glorious church when He comes back. And so He's, hallelujah, He's giving us an opportunity to get on one accord. Because of the discord, the enemy has been able to get some power from some of the believers. And we don't want him to get our power like Adam did when he yielded to him. Okay, so the Lord has told us, hallelujah, to be mindful as His followers, amen, that we are to be in unity of the faith and the bonds of peace. We talked about, hallelujah, how Holy Spirit is the only one that can make that happen. And that's why Jesus told them, don't go anywhere. I want you to be my witnesses in how you act. I want you to be my witnesses and how you, what you say, amen, with my word. I want my word to be the final authority in every area of your life and not what you feel. So in order for that to happen, we have to have the Holy Spirit and drink of the word of God, hallelujah, as the Holy Spirit rightly divides it, amen. So we're going to move on today, hallelujah, because hallelujah, we understand that we have to eliminate culture divisions, okay, within the body of Christ, okay. We have to transcend, okay, cultural, we have to transcend, okay, away from economic, political, okay, ethnicities, social, things that would divide us, all right, and recognize that we are ambassadors in this earth, amen, and our citizenship is really in heaven, okay. Holy Spirit is in us, amen, and He's got us here, whereby we cry, Abba, Father, because of that intimate relationship with Him, hallelujah. And in Christ Jesus, we know that God can still carry out the mission, amen, as we yield to Him and to the work that He's given us individually and collectively to do. All right, in Romans chapter 8, it speaks of the works of the Holy Spirit. In Romans 8, 1, it says, there is therefore now no condemnation to them which are where? In Christ Jesus, who walk not after the flesh, but after who? Holy Spirit. Hallelujah. That means we follow follow Holy Spirit. We acknowledge Holy Spirit. We ask Holy Spirit to help us. We ask Holy Spirit to give us the wisdom, knowledge, and understanding that we need. We have the fruit of the Spirit. Amen. We have the whole armor of God. Amen. Hallelujah. Which is also orchestrated by the Spirit of God. Amen. So also in Romans 8, 13 through 17, the word tells us, for if you live after the flesh, you should die. But if you through the Spirit, Holy Spirit again, do mortify or put to death the deeds of the body, the fleshly nature, you shall live. For as many as are led by who? Holy Spirit. For as many that are led by the Holy Spirit of God, they are the sons or the children of God. So it goes to bear witness that when we don't allow the Holy Spirit to lead us, then we're not operating as the sons of God. Amen. We're operating in our own strength when we're out there and the enemy can take power, amen, from the individual that's yielding to him, because we can only obey. We can only have one or the other as our Lord. I know many people say, I do my own thing, especially teenagers and, you know, and children. They think they're doing their own thing, and young adults even sometimes think that they're doing their own thing. But actually, you're either going to, God didn't create us that way. We're either going to obey the Lord, okay, the Creator God, the one that made us, or we're going to obey the devil. There's no in between. There's no gray line. That's why he says, choose you this day who you will serve. If God be God, serve him. If Satan be your God, serve him. He didn't say you're going to be serving yourself. Amen. You know why? Because when we serve ourselves, we're really serving the devil. That's why Satan got kicked out of heaven, okay? All right? And that's that same spirit of the rebel, rebellion, okay? So the spirit of rebellion is from the devil. So no one is actually doing their own thing, though they may think they are. Amen. But we know that as many as are led, allowing the Holy Spirit to lead and guide us into all truth, allowing the Holy Spirit, hallelujah, to keep Jesus as Lord in our lives, amen, so that we don't get back on the throne. For as many as are led by the Spirit of God, they are the sons of God. They are the children of God. For you have not received the spirit of bondage again to fear, but you have received the spirit of adoption, whereby we cry, Abba, Father. Hallelujah. Our Father is God. And we do exalt him, don't we? Hallelujah. Our Father is God, and we do praise his name. Hallelujah. We love our Father. How can we do this? Like I said last week, because the love of God has been shared abroad in our hearts. By whom? You got it. The Holy Spirit, Holy Ghost, one and the same. Amen. And so we are able to cry, Abba, Father, showing that intimacy that we have with the Father. He doesn't want a religious people. He wants a relationship with us. Anybody can religiously do anything. Amen. And that's what religion is. Okay, a ritual. But we have a relationship where the Father speaks to us, not just hallelujah, through his word, but he also speaks to us by our spirit. Amen. Hallelujah. Because our spirit man had become alive. Amen. Once we got saved, we died in Adam, was his spirit man. Hallelujah. But when it becomes quickened, which means made alive, when we give our life to Christ. Amen. So now Christ in us, hallelujah, praise God, by the Spirit of the Lord. And the Spirit is set bear witness with our spirit that we are the children of God. Amen. And if we are children, then we are heirs of God, and we are joint heirs with Christ Jesus, if so be that we, hallelujah, are willing to, you know, even suffer, if necessary, for him, that he may be glorified and that we may be glorified together. Now, he's not talking about just, hallelujah, letting anything happen, okay? Because you still have the whole armor, and you still have Psalm 91. But there are times when people that are in sin are going to accuse you, okay? Because instead of repenting or saying, I know I'm wrong, they look for the ones that are in the light to say, well, it's their fault. Okay, but the Lord says, unless we confess our sins, he can't be faithful and just to forgive us our sins and to cleanse us from all unrighteousness. Amen. So sometimes we suffer, amen, persecution because those that are out of order, knowing the right way and then don't do it, then they want to blame someone else instead of saying, hey, my life stinks. Okay, I need to get back right with God. Or perhaps they never did give their life to Christ, but they have enough light around them to expose their darkness. And so they want to cover that up, okay, by saying, oh, that person. But Satan is the accuser of the brethren, isn't he? He's the accuser. And so things take it out of context, and he's taking truth and trying to twist it. Okay. And so sometimes those are the persecutions that we go through, okay? But thanks be to God who always gives us the victory, okay, and causes us to triumph in Jesus' name, okay? And so we're talking about, hallelujah, the body of Christ, hallelujah, being the ones that Holy Spirit has baptized, amen, hallelujah, into the family of God as we are part of God's family. For by one spirit, I was reading for you verses I started at verse 13 of Romans chapter 8, and I ended at verse, I'm going to end at verse 18, okay? Because I want us to see how imperative it is that we recognize that this is the Holy Spirit's time, and he wants to work through a vessel that's yielded, okay? Hallelujah. And so as children of God, amen, we know that we are joint heirs. We're heirs with God and joint heirs with Christ Jesus, okay? And in him, hallelujah, we bring glory to the Father by Holy Spirit, right? And we being of one mind, okay, one spirit, are we all baptized into one body, whether we be Jew or Greek, whether we be bond or free, okay? We have all been made to drink of one Holy Spirit. And I like to reiterate that because as the human body has many parts, but the many parts make up one whole body. So is it with the body of Christ. You know, I know you can look at your elbow and you can see it's connected to the arm and then the wrist to the hand and then the fingers. Okay, those are all separate members. But like that human body has many parts, but the many parts make up one body, doesn't it? Okay, and even so, it is with the body of Christ. We are many members, and in the spiritual realm, God does see one body of Christ. We don't see in the spiritual realm, hallelujah, sometimes the Lord let us see little glimpses of things, but primarily, okay, we don't see in the spiritual realm how the body of Christ in each part, amen, has a part to play, even though we have saints across the whole world, amen, hallelujah, other countries and all, we're still one body. And in the spiritual realm, the way God sees it is that we all are one body with many different parts, okay? We're different members, okay? Many parts, different members, but we make up one body, and that is the body of Christ, and he wants us in unity of the faith and the bonds of peace. In Galatians 3:28, it says, there is neither Jew or this is another scripture that goes right along, okay, with what we have been reading in 1 Corinthians 12:13. All right, hallelujah. In Galatians 3:28, there is neither Jew or Gentile, Greek. There is neither bond nor free. There is neither male nor female. We see some that don't realize that we became a new creation in Christ. And so they're thinking that, hallelujah, that there is flesh. But God is saying what he, okay, he knows that we need an earth suit to be in the earth. But in Galatians 2:20 is what I want. In Galatians 2:20, it says, I am crucified with Christ. Talking about the church. We have been crucified with Christ. Nevertheless, we live. Yet it's not us, but Christ that lives in us. And the life that we now live in the flesh, in this earth suit, because we're in the earth, the life that we now live in the flesh, we live by faith of the Son of God who loved us and gave himself for us. Amen. And so though we're in this earth suit, amen, hallelujah, Holy Spirit in us, it has enabled us, empowered us, and given us the ability, amen, hallelujah, to carry out and to be, hallelujah, the body of Christ and carry out his mission, also to be changed. Hallelujah. We've been changed. Our old man has been crucified with Christ on that cross. And now we live, but it's not us, but Christ Jesus that's living in us by his Spirit. For we are all one in Christ Jesus. Jesus. And in order for us to be and to stay on one accord, speaking the same thing, having the same mind, being of one spirit, we must know no man after the flesh. And that's where we have the problem. I remember when God called me, I really didn't respond for 2 weeks, and because I didn't know what he was calling me for one. He was just telling me I had to leave the church I loved and working with, you know, the ministries that I had within that church, you know, to help that vision of that house, okay? Hallelujah. I believe, I love authority, and I love working under, the ministry. I love helping out the vision. And so I was really satisfied when the Lord came to me, and I had been at that house, under that house of God, 6 years, okay, when the Lord was calling me out. You know, I've been saved a lot longer, but not a whole lot longer, but longer. But when I was at that church, it was for 6 years. It was my first word church. He had brought me out of a denomination, amen, hallelujah. And after serving that denomination for 2 years after being saved, and then 6 years at my word church, I call it, because they were teaching the word. It was beautiful. And was everything perfect? No, but I thank God for that ministry. Amen. And when he asked me to leave, I was like, and I ignored it. Okay. And so I'm here to say, okay, I wasn't looking to be called into ministry, okay? And I wasn't looking to leave that church, and so I didn't respond. And I don't want to waste the broadcast talking about that, but hallelujah. I just wanted to say that I also do TV, okay, and I had a television broadcast that I did that centered around, you know, women and men.

earth, it ends here. It stops here. Every married couple has one shot to get it right, because once they exit planet Earth, even though they could be both born-again believers, there's no marriage, neither marriage in heaven, okay? And in the spiritual realm, praise God, we are a new creation, amen? And the Lord told me when I was trying to use that as an excuse, well, Lord, he says, I didn't call a man. And I didn't call a woman. He said, because I don't trust neither one of them with my ministry. I call the Holy Ghost, because it's not by might and it's not by power, but it's by my spirit. Amen. And so I'm not calling man nor woman. Amen. Man better take care of his house. That's where I put him. And he says, I said in Ephesians, hallelujah, that man, as I'm the head of my church, Jesus was saying, I'm the head of my church, even as a man is to be the head of his home. Get that wife and them children in subjection and to the will and the word of God. Not in no brutal type of way, amen, and rule that house, be a good provider, amen, love that family, stay with that wife, hallelujah, and make her, hallelujah, your prized possession, and love her like I love the church, and that's where his rule is. But it comes to my church, no woman or no man is in charge of my church, he says. He says, I have my spirit in charge of the church, so it's the Holy Spirit within the vessel that I use, amen, hallelujah. And so we know, hallelujah, that that is important for us to remember, that God wants us to know no man after the flesh, okay? In the body of Christ, we're not to be caught up into the outward appearance, because God said he looks on the heart and he's put his spirit in us. So we are to know no man after the flesh, but by the spirit. We are to know one another by the spirit, and we are to speak the same thing, have the same mind, and be of one spirit. And therefore we must, by Holy Spirit orchestration and by the grace of God, his enablement, empowerment, and his ability, do what Galatians 5:16 tells us. Walk in the spirit, and you shall not fulfill the lust of the flesh. Be That was A, okay? A, Galatians 5:16. Walk in the spirit. Know the man after the flesh. Walk in the spirit and you'll not fulfill the lust of the flesh. B, Galatians 5:18. Be led by the spirit, okay? C, Galatians 5:25. Live in the spirit. Again, this verse reminds us to also walk in the spirit in Galatians 5:25. Okay? And we are not to be desirous of vainglory. Okay? That's the flesh. But he said, walk in the spirit, know no man after the flesh. Okay? So when we are walking in the spirit, we will not be desirous of vainglory, looking to do things to be seen of men. Okay? Hallelujah. I know the Lord says, if we seek to please men, then we are not his servants. Because, hallelujah, who you yield yourself to obey, that becomes your master. And our master has told us, hallelujah, that we do everything as heartily as unto the Lord and not unto men, knowing that of the Lord we will receive our reward. Isn't that right? Amen. Hallelujah. So we're going to go over those things again, okay, that the Lord is telling us. We must know no man after the flesh. Amen. We are to speak the same thing, have the same mind, be of one spirit, but that cannot happen if we're walking around knowing one another according to the flesh, okay? So the Holy Spirit gives us the grace, the enablement, the empowerment, and the ability to A, Galatians 5:16, walk in the spirit. Yes, we shall not fulfill the lust of the flesh when we are walking in the spirit. B, Galatians 5:18, be led by the spirit. C, Galatians 5:25, live in the spirit. And again, this verse reminds us to walk in the spirit and not be desirous, okay, or desiring vainglory, puffed up, provoking one another, envying one another. That should not once be named among us as the body of Christ, okay? And so it's very important, hallelujah, that we follow what the Lord is telling us, because, hallelujah, how many of you know that there are isms and schisms and divisions that displease the Lord? And he says that, hallelujah, our land is sick, because when the church is not doing their part, amen, then we leave vacancies. We cannot leave vacancies, church. Amen. So, Father, we come and ask your forgiveness. I hear somebody say, well, I don't even know how to get in the church, and let alone get Holy Spirit. Well, I'm going to do a prayer. Say, Jesus, repeat after me. You want Christ in your life, and you want him to become the Lord of your life, and you want to find out what he created you for and how the Holy Spirit can use you. Amen. I hear somebody saying, is there anything God can do with my life? Oh, yeah. Oh, yeah. Yes. Hallelujah. Hallelujah. Little becomes much, as the songwriter wrote, when we place it in the master's hand. Amen. Praise God. Say this prayer with me for rededication. Hallelujah. For repentance. Amen. Hallelujah. And also to receive Christ Jesus. So we'll start with that one. Say, Jesus, I understand you died and was buried and rose again on the third day according to the scriptures. And I understand that you want your spirit to live in us. And I know that your spirit doesn't live in me because I'm not even a child of God yet. I've been born, hallelujah, but I was born according to the flesh. Say, I want to receive Jesus. I want to be made alive in my spirit that the Holy Spirit

can indwell me. So I repent of the things I've done wrong. That's called sin. I turn from those sins and I ask you to forgive me, to wash me in the blood. I believe you died and was buried, but you resurrected. You rose from the dead on the third day according to the scriptures. And I do accept you as my personal Lord and Savior. Hallelujah. I know there are people in my family that say they know Jesus, but I'm accepting you as my personal Lord and Savior. And I ask you to come into my life. I do receive Holy Spirit. And there are some of you that have been saved, but you haven't received a baptism in Holy Spirit. So this is your opportunity to say this part of the prayer along with what we're praying with the others that are giving their life to, have given their life to Christ. Say, Holy Spirit, the Word of God says, if I, being apart from you, evil, know how to give good gifts to my children, how much will you give good gifts and give the Holy Ghost to those that ask? I'm asking for your Holy Spirit. I'm asking to be baptized in your Spirit, that my Spirit and your Spirit, hallelujah, will connect, hallelujah, as my Spirit has become alive in you, hallelujah, whereby I will cry, Abba, Father, Daddy, and have that intimate relationship with you, and also be your witness, not just in my words, but how I live, in the name of Jesus, hallelujah. And I want everybody to say this prayer. Holy Spirit, I make a fresh commitment to yield to you. Hallelujah. That as a part of the body of Christ, I want to speak the same thing, which is your word. I want to have the same mind, which is the mind of Christ. Hallelujah. Along with the other believers. And I want to be a one spirit, which is the Holy Spirit. In the name of Jesus, I ask you by the grace given unto me by you to be led by the Spirit. Hallelujah. To walk in the Spirit. And not only so, hallelujah, but to live in the Spirit. Thank you, Lord. And I repent of everything I did to cause discord in the body of Christ. In Jesus' name, amen. 202-880-0507. Don't you know the blood rushes to where we need it the most? And so we're going to sing The Blood Rushes. Amen. I love you. God bless you.

your legs that hurt. Oh yes. You know, sometimes as I walk the street and I look at faces and I can see the weight of the world on shoulders, and I want to tell them so bad that whatever you're feeling, I've got the answer. I know who can make it all right. I know a man, and his name is Jesus. He can heal the sick, raise the dead, cast out devils. He can do all things but fail. So no matter what you're going through today, just give him a call. Just call upon him. Call on him. He said, I'll never leave you nor forsake you. He said, I'll be with you in trouble. No matter what you're going through, I want you to know that the blood of Jesus, it rushes to right where you need it. So don't get discouraged. Hallelujah. Don't give up. Because whatever you're going through, I'm here to tell you, I know.

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11: God bless you on this morning. We are ever so grateful to God for each and every one of you. And again, God, all we can say is God morning. God morning and God bless you. Blessed 4th of July, 5th of July in this case, weekend that is, so that you can sit back and prayerfully there is a word from the Lord for you on this morning that will bless and challenge you right where you are. So Father, in the name of Jesus, we pray now that you would be exalted. We pray now that you would be glorified. We pray now that the enemy would be horrified as you speak your word to the people of God. In Jesus' name we pray. Amen to the glory of God and amen. Well, again, God morning on this morning. There's a word from the Lord. And it's a word that honestly is supposed to be taught early out to believers. But then at the same time frame, it's a word that every leader should not have to be taught or retaught. And it's the word, don't forget the stamp. Don't forget the stamp. And this message is entitled, again, don't forget the stamp. Now what are you talking about? Why every prayer must bear the name of Jesus? Amazed, appalled, unfortunately, that many of us have to be taught, reminded, that when a prayer is prayed, it must be prayed in Jesus' name. The number of leaders that we are amongst and around, Christians, who pray and don't pray in the name of Jesus, you need to hear this message. Don't forget the stamp. And to every leader that does not pray in the name of Jesus, an indictment against you. Because somewhere along the line, you become grown and you're smelling yourself. Because again, how dare you pray? And listen to this, every one of you who have ever sat up under someone who was praying and they did not pray in the name of Jesus, you need to finish it yourself so that once again, that prayer, if it is God's will be answered. John 14:13-14 records these words. And whatsoever ye shall ask in my name, that will I do, that the Father may be glorified in the Son. If you ask anything in my name, I will do it. Every day, millions of pieces of mail move through the postal system. A birthday card, a mortgage payment, a court document, a love letter, a graduation invitation. Yet every single one of them is judged by the same standard. Not by how sincere it is, not by how emotional it is, not by how expensive the paper is, not by how beautiful the handwriting is. The Postal Service asks one question. Does it meet the requirements for delivery? My God in heaven. A heartfelt letter without a stamp is still undeliverable. A heartfelt prayer without the name of Jesus is undeliverable. A beautifully written envelope without being sealed is still incomplete. A package with the wrong address will never reach its intended recipient. The issue isn't the heart of the sender, family. The issue is the requirements of the system. Likewise, many believers, we pray, we cry out to God, we fast, we worship, yet Jesus himself established for us heaven's delivery system. He did not say, ask the Father however you feel. He said, ask in my name. His name is Jesus. Leader, his name is Jesus. Member, his name is Jesus. And listen to this. The name is not a religious slogan, my friend. It's not that at all. It's not a religious slogan. It's heaven's authorized means of delivery. And for some reason, we miss that, don't we? Because here's what we understand and must understand. Without the authority of Jesus, the believer has no independent access to the Father. Now, how many times have you heard it? How many times have you heard individuals pray for this nation at the inauguration, at numerous types of services, and because of, quote unquote, the climate, they want to be politically correct, and they refuse to pray in the name of Jesus. So why waste your breath and your words then? Because if you're a believer and you have been discipled properly, you know that there's only one way to gain access to the Father, and that is through the Son, and his name is Jesus. How does heaven's delivery system teach each of us the absolute necessity of praying in the name of Jesus? How does he do it? Well, you know, the reality is just as the USPS system has requirements for successful delivery, Jesus has revealed heaven's requirements for successful access. Matter of fact, let's walk to the mailbox, shall we? Let's go. Principle number one is this. The address must be correct. Know who the letter is going to. Know who the letter is going to. The address has to be correct. Must be. John 14:6. No one comes to the Father except through me. You know, I'm amazed and yet appalled at the number of leaders, Christians, who think that you can pray and not use the name of Jesus. Make that make sense. You can't. The first thing USPS checks is the address. Wrong address, wrong city, wrong zip code, wrong recipient, no delivery. Likewise, prayer is addressed to the Father, our Father, Matthew 6:9, which art in heaven. Jesus never taught us to pray to ourselves. Again, like the Pharisee did in Luke 18:10. He never taught us to pray to angels. Too many individuals are praying today. What are you doing praying to angels? Can you make that make sense? Make that make sense. And look, you know you don't want to go here. We don't want to go here, right? You know, praying to Mary? Are you serious? and then praying to the saints. Now, again, you know, we go to these family reunions. We got you, right? There's a lot of different things that go on. We understand. But one of the things that we have to recognize here on this morning is that Jesus, he taught you and I when we pray, listen, pray our Father. Yeah. But we do not arrive at the Father independently or independent of Jesus. We arrive through the Christ. That's it. And so once again, it's an indictment against every born again, quote unquote, believer and leader who prays but won't use Jesus. Then what is wrong with you? Why are you so arrogant or ignorant, whichever one you whatever category, right? AI, arrogant, ignorant, whichever one you, category you fall in, you need to address that. Imagine writing a letter to your grandmother. You correctly write her address, you beautiful handwriting, wonderful words, but you leave off her name. Who receives it? No one. Likewise, prayer has a destination. That destination, our Father. God is our Father, but Jesus is our access. God is the destination. Jesus is the door. God is the recipient. Jesus is the authorization. God is the throne. Jesus is the way. You know what I love about First Church DC, 1219 Hamlin Street, Northeast DC, is we crown the Lord Jesus Christ of Nazareth, Lord. He's the only name you hear, and anyone there can tell you. You mess around and accidentally pray without using the name of Jesus. We are trained to close it out for you in Jesus' name. And then you drop in your head and acting like you're ashamed. You know better than that. There's something demonic and subtle about that. And you know it is. Principle number two. Remember, we walk into the mailbox, right? The content of the letter is our prayer. After addressing the envelope, we place something inside of it. Hopefully, no one mails an empty envelope intention. Hopefully. You know, prayer contains, our prayers are supposed to take, are supposed to contain thanksgiving, repentance, praise, intercession, petitions, worship, confession, declarations, faith. These become the contents of the letter known as prayer to the Father through the Son, whose name is Jesus. I don't know. Maybe you guys need to connect with us this coming Saturday at the prayer breakfast, trauma, loss, and healing prayer breakfast. Maybe if you come there, you'll grasp some things because we intend on exalting but one name. His name is Jesus. If you're interested in connecting with the prayer breakfast, call 202-526-9262, 202-526-9262. And again, it's prophetic. It's trauma, loss, and healing. And you need to connect. You need a word from the Lord. You need to be in an encouraging environment. Dial that number, 202-526-9262, 9266. Well, make it the 9262 number. That way you can connect with us. And we can forward you all the necessary details for this coming Saturday, July the 11th. Okay? Would love to connect with you. But we're talking about prayer right now. We're talking about the fact that you didn't put a stamp on it. Preacher, you didn't put a stamp. Bishop, you didn't put a stamp on it. Evangelist, prophet, prophetess. Okay? Come on, deep. What are you doing praying without the name of Jesus, Deacon S? Yeah. No matter how wonderful the contents, without proper mailing, it stays in the envelope. Imagine writing the greatest love letter ever written, 20 pages, handwritten, tears all over it, beautiful, powerful, life-changing, and then leave it sitting on the kitchen table. It never reaches its intended destination, not because it lacked love. It lacked delivery. Principle number three. Come on, keep walking with. Are you going to walk with me or not, man? Come on, you all. Please. Walk with us to the mailbox. The envelope has to be sealed. Principle number three. What happens if the envelope is left open? Well, number one, the contents may fall out. Number two, it may be damaged. Number three, it may be rejected. USPS recommends securely sealing the envelopes so that the contents remain protected throughout the processing and delivery. God's kingdom teaches an even deeper lesson. Jesus repeatedly instructed his disciples to ask in his name. John 14:13-14, John 15:16, John 16:23-24. Why is it at this stage in many of our walks are we having to be reminded to pray to the Father in the name of the Son, Jesus Christ? Now, you may be wondering, where is this coming from? Let us tell you, it's coming from our Father, which art in heaven. He's tired of us and our mess. Oh, yes, he is. He's tired of us and our mess. You know why? Because, see, we're playing with this thing. And can we share something with you that was deep for me this morning? That the Lord said, tell them that many of you, those of you that pray without using my son's name, you're on what is called the Broadway, and you walk through the wide gate. Those that understand how straight the gate is and narrow the way is, they understand the requirements to pray in and through my son's name. The name of Jesus, understand, it's not a magical phrase, all right? It is a believer's confession that every request comes under Christ's authority and through his mediation before the Father. Listen, somebody, seal it. Don't leave it open. Seal it. Don't leave it exposed. Seal it. Don't leave it unfinished. Seal it. Don't leave heaven wondering, whose authority are you approaching under? See, and again, that's what we share with you. There's some arrogance and some ignorance that is negatively affecting the body of Christ in leadership. And it's made its way down, trickled its way down to the congregation. And we're sharing with you in love this morning. Please hear this. Put a stamp on it. Put a stamp on it. His name is Jesus. Principle number four is this. Again, come on. We're almost at the mailbox. We really are. Don't forget the stamp. Don't forget the stamp. Authority pays the postage. Here, the parable reaches its climax. Please hear this. A letter may have the correct address. It may have beautiful handwriting. It may have the correct recipient's name on it. And it may even be properly sealed. Praise the Lord. Yet, without postage, it is not carried through the postal system. The stamp represents the payment and authorization for the service to be provided. Spiritually speaking, Jesus alone paid the price, family, that gives every born-again believer access to our Heavenly Father. His death, Jesus' death, the Lord Jesus' resurrection secured what we could never earn ourselves. His authority, his name is the authority under which you and I approach God. Listen, how dare we approach God and not approach him the way that he requires for you and I to approach him. His name, Jesus' name, the Lord Jesus' name, is the authority under which we approach God. We're not presenting our own merit. When you pray a prayer and you choose not to use the name of Jesus, you are approaching a holy God. Listen, in your own merit, in your own name. Do you remember what happened to the high priest when they went into the holy presence of God and there was sin in their lives? They died on the spot. The bell stopped ringing. They had to pull them out with the rope that they went in tied to. Many are being pulled out of God's presence before we get consumed because we're praying prayers that do not use the name Lord Jesus. Well, we're not coming into his presence on our own. but coming in because of his name. Matter of fact, Hebrews 4, 14 through 16, you know, we come boldly, right? Because guess what? He's our great high priest. And because he is our great high priest, great things can happen when we use the name of Jesus. Can we share this in love? Many of you have prayed prayers, and you're sitting there wondering, why hasn't God answered my prayer? Answer this question. Did you pray in the name of Jesus? Are you in right relationship with the Lord Jesus Christ? Or is he only your Savior and not your Lord? Oh, there's some very deep and detailed reasons why those prayers are not being answered. And you can answer that for yourself. How many times have you opened up your mouth, prayed, but did not pray in the name of Jesus? Listen, please. His blood paid it all. His cross paid it all. His resurrection paid it all. His name authorizes it. His grace delivers it. And his mediation presents it. Listen to this, please. Principle number 5. Now that we're at the mailbox and on our way to the post office, remember this. The postmaster doesn't change his rules. You cannot walk into the post office and declare, I don't believe in stamps. The clerk smiles. It says, then keep your envelope. There's no need because I can't mail it. It's not going to get to its destination because you don't believe in stamps. You don't believe in using the name of Jesus. It's not important. You don't have to use his name. You can just pray in the name of Mary. Okay. Understand. That prayer fell off your mouth, lips, and tongue straight to the earth. Our opinion does not change the system. Likewise, modern culture does not redefine Christ's instructions. My friend, just because you're invited to an inauguration and you get to pray and you get all that publicity and you do it, but you fail to do it in the name of Jesus, you know that you're in trouble with God now. You're right standing with man. Got you. Look at you. Look at you on every news network, every news feed. Look at you, your name publicized on earth, but not in heaven. You know why? Because you refuse to adhere to the rules mapped out in Scripture. Yeah. Jesus did not merely suggest, if you like it. He taught, ask in my name. The authority belongs to him. Principle number 6 is this. Stop trying to deliver your own mail. Okay? This is where many believers unknowingly stumble. Some speak as though they have direct authority apart from Christ. It's I. Really? What are you smoking? What are you drinking? What are you on? See, you don't even understand the cross, do you, prophet? Preacher. Because the cross put my egos, to death. And therefore, people are confused when we're led to use the word we. And yet, it's a deeper revelation because the I is crucified. Nevertheless, I live, yet not I. Christ living in me is the we. When we approach the Father, it's a we thing, not an I thing. You know, we speak as though we have direct authority. It's been going on for years and many fell for it. I don't know who you think you are. It's not that impressive, my friend. You're not Jesus. Well, you know, we were going to share. Yet Scripture teaches that Christ is our mediator. We are not our own advocate. We do not bypass him. We come to the Father because we belong to him. Family, if you want to sit up under ministry where Jesus Christ is Lord, we invite you to come and hang out with us at First Church, 1219 Hamlin Street, Northeast D.C. Again, 6 a.m. in the morning, we had a 6 a.m. service. Which again, just simply powerful. Here we are this morning, 8 a.m. 8:30 a.m. we'll be in prayer. 9 will be at Sunday school. 10 o'clock in the morning, we'll have our live hybrid service online. 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We'd love to see you there, 1219 Hamlin Street. Northeast D.C., 1219 Hamlin Street, Northeast D.C. If you need that covering, we invite you to come. Can we share something with you? The name of the Lord is a strong tower. The righteous run into it and are safe. Proverbs 18:10. You know what makes that so unique? Is that's a verse that we live by. And therefore, that's why the name of Jesus reigns at First Church. Because, listen, strong tower. And we're safe. Why? Because his name is there. His blood is there. Jesus Christ is Lord. Listen, please. Jesus Christ. He is still the door. He is still the way. He is still the truth. He is still the light. He is still the mediator. He is still the name above every name, that at the name of Jesus, every knee shall bow and every tongue shall confess that Jesus Christ is Lord, to the glory of God our Father. Before praying, ask yourself this. Have I consciously come to the Father through Jesus Christ, my Lord? Did I close that prayer out in Jesus' name? And this is not to embarrass anybody, but when we're in an environment, sir, and ma'am, and you don't pray in Jesus' name, but you're called to pray, and you got the name to say, our Father, now I'm perplexed. Because you say our Father, but you don't close out in Jesus' name. Can we answer this question? Which Father are you praying to? Because remember, Satan is the father too. He's just the father of lies. So who are you praying to? Deeper question, right? Ask yourself, am I praying in submission to his will and his authority, or just praying loosely any way I want to? Ask yourself the question. Am I trusting his finished work rather than my own worthiness? You're not worthy. I'm not worthy to enter into the holy presence of a holy God. We go to him through his son, who he sacrificed for our mess. And here it is. We're still jacking this thing up. Ask yourself the question. Does my prayer reflect faith in the one who grants access to the Father? If I use his name, yes. If I don't, no. I'm sitting there thinking because of my degrees, because of my name, Ralph Martino, I can just go in there myself because I died on Calvary. The devil is a liar. The emphasis is not on repeating a formula, but on approaching God through the person and the authority of Christ exactly as he taught. Imagine discovering years later that every letter you lovingly wrote to someone dear remains stacked in the corner of your house, not because they rejected them, not because the address was wrong, not because the postal workers were unkind, not because every envelope lacked what was required for delivery. You intended communication, but you neglected the established means. Jesus, in his infinite mercy for us, did not leave his disciples, us as his disciples, guessing about how to gain access to the Father. He revealed the way. He said, I am the way. Every prayer is a sacred privilege purchased by the blood of Jesus and offered through the name of Jesus. So may every believer remember, address our prayer, your prayer to the Father. Fill it with worship and confession, thanksgiving, and petitioning. Entrust it, though, completely to Christ's authority, and let every request be offered in the name of the Lord Jesus. Not as an empty ritual, but as a confession that our only confidence before the Father is in the Son. Romans 11:36, for from him and through him and to him are all things. To him be glory forever and ever in the mighty name of Jesus. Make sure you connect with us this morning. We're so excited, as you can tell. You connect on this morning. Listen, in the service, you're going to hear a word. Set a limit on it. My God, that's going to be a word for somebody that needs to know, what do I do with the relationships I find myself in? God's got a word for each and every one of us. Don't forget, on Tuesday night, Bible study. My God in heaven, the Lord is teaching us about the germ in the germination. He's talking about, what do we do with our thoughts? Like those thoughts, those unclean spirits and thoughts that enter into our minds and wreak havoc in our mind. Make sure that you are there. Don't forget, every Thursday morning, 7:30 a.m., we're in class. We're dealing with the architecture and the architecture of the church, and we're teaching the module number 4, 3, module number 3 from the topic, the anatomy of the church. And then on Friday morning at 7:30 a.m., we are in class again, the formation from the foundation. And we're in module 4, where the Lord is teaching on the disconnection danger. Because can we share this in love as we close? The reason why you pray a prayer and out without the name of Jesus, you're disconnected. It's time to reconnect. Every day, 5 days a week, 12 a.m. onward, you can connect, and we'll be there to pray with you, pray for you. Know this much, we love you, man. First Church loves you. We care about you. And we want to invite you personally to come and connect with us. It's Communion Sunday. No better way to start off this month of July, right, than to be in the house of the Lord, communing with the Father and the saints. In Jesus' name, amen. God bless you. What's up, family?
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0: 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The Word of God is full of life-changing power. 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
1: You're in the right place right now. Father, open eyes, illuminate hearts. Father, I'm a little bit behind today. Help me catch up, that we might deliver this word the way we ought. And again, men and women might get free here. In Jesus' name, amen, amen. Daniel chapter 6 and verse 1. The writer says, it pleased Darius. Darius was the third Medo-Persian king. His kingdom was massive. It spread to the borders of India, to East Africa, into some parts of Europe. But with great power comes great responsibility. And the king was about to use his great power to make a great mistake. Here's what I know. We will all make mistakes at times. But it's whether we correct them and learn from them that makes the difference. So it pleased King Darius to set over the kingdom 120 satraps to be over the entire of the whole kingdom. And the greatest contribution of the Median Persian Empire was not just its tremendous archers and archery and its cavalry, but one of its major contributions to the world was its advanced systems of management. This incredible empire was broken down into regions, and each region had a satrap. Today we might call them governors. And these satraps had complete executive and judicial authority given to them by the king. Now, good leaders learn to do the right things, but good managers learn to do them right. Scripture says it this way, you know, even when we do things right, we will regret if we don't do things decently and in order. So you can do the right things in the wrong way and create as much havoc as doing the wrong thing altogether. And over these 120 satraps, there were three governors. So this 120 had three chief governors over them, of whom Daniel was one. He was in the position so that the satraps might give account to them. So the backstory here is Daniel was a devout Jew, but somehow by God's grace, he rose to power in a Gentile regime. Never let your ethnicity put you in a box, because you'll find that the hardest limits to overcome are not those imposed by others, but the limits we impose on ourselves. So he was put in that position so that the king would suffer no loss. Meaning, Daniel's primary job was to watch the king's back. The truest test of loyalty is when you have my back behind my back. Listen, disloyal friends will ruin you faster than an enemy. And congregation members. Then this Daniel, watch this, distinguished himself above the 120 governors and the other two satraps. The only way to become number one is to push yourself like you're number two. But watch the reason Daniel became great. Because an excellent spirit was in him. This is not a reference to the Holy Spirit. Because how many of us know a lot of people have the Holy Spirit, but they live like you almost would never know. The way the term pneuma in Greek, the way ruach here is used in Hebrew, is speaking of attitude. He had an extraordinary and excellent attitude. You see, aptitude is what you can do, but attitude is about how you do it. You need to understand here that Daniel didn't have a great attitude because just everything, you know, he's born with a silver spoon in his mouth and everything just went wonderful for him. Daniel was taken from his homeland, marched about 800 miles to Babylon as a teenager. And then after the Medes and the Persians conquered the Babylonians, then he had to go to yet another government. But during that time, he was forced to become a eunuch. Now, man, you may think you have problems. Cut off my foot, but leave my, you know. Here's what I've learned. Life is about 15% what happens to us. but 85% how we respond. This man had horrible things happen to him. His whole nation was taken captive. He's in a foreign and strange land. But he still maintained an excellent spirit, an excellent attitude. Instead of feeling sorry for himself, he applied himself, drove himself, pushed himself to become one of the most extraordinary men in the Bible. And his life was so impacting that the king gave thought to setting him over the whole kingdom, the whole realm. This was the guy born of the wrong race, born with the wrong religion, and he was about to become the number two man in the empire, second only to the king. Don't tell me what God can't do if we would have the right attitude and the right mindset. So the governors and the satraps sought to find some charges against Daniel. Everybody wasn't happy about his success. You know, everybody is for you until they see you as competition. But don't resent jealous people because of their jealousy. Respect them for it. They obviously fear that you're better than them. Don't protest, just humbly agree. But they could not find, or could find, no charge of fault. Watch why. Because he was faithful. Proverbs says, you find men everywhere talk about how wonderful they are, but a faithful man, who can find? This man who had every reason to feel sorry for himself. This man who had parts of him cut off. Listen, when a man was castrated, they stopped producing the level of testosterone they used to. And that man would tend to gain weight. He would stop growing hair on his face. He'd start walking differently. So this man who was struck at the very core of his manhood in person, this man who had every reason to hate his captors. Scripture says they did an inquiry and found no charge or fault because he was faithful. This was a man born with the deck stacked against him. But he remained faithful and loyal to the interests of another. Outside of love, no two things are more valued than trust and loyalty. And true loyalty is not just promised, it must be proven. And it's usually proven in hard times. It's usually proven behind your back. When you have loyal and trustworthy people around you, value them. Because they're rare and precious. Then the writer continues, nor was there any error or fault found in him. This is important because by this time, Daniel had at least 50 years in public life, public office, 50 years in politics. He was about 80 years old by this time. And you'd expect that there'd be at least a few skeletons in his closet, a few invoices that might have went in the wrong direction. Some receipts that he couldn't account for. Some trips to the hotel with some company. You hear what I'm saying? That he ought not have kept. But Daniel was clean. And God could keep you clean if you trust him. Then these men said, listen, we shall not find any charge against this Daniel. You know there's a problem when people start, they know your name, but they're referring to you as this guy and that guy, you know, and all the rest. Unless we find it against him concerning the law of his God. So what we see here is a special prosecutor was assigned, millions of dollars invested, looking, you know, every shoebox, every receipt, every place he ever been to, every restaurant, everything. But they found nothing. So what they had to do then was open up a dirty bag of tricks. You see, a dog will at least look down when he's done wrong. How many of you have had some dogs? But a snake will look you right in the eye. And Daniel was dealing with a bunch of snakes here. So these governors and satraps thronged before the king and said thus to him, King Darius, live forever. Flattery. But flattery is a lot like bubblegum. Enjoy it, but never swallow it. All the governors of the kingdom, the administrators, the satraps, there's 120 satraps, not to mention the administrators, so you have even more in the room, and the counselors and the advisors. I mean, these are the guys that went to the best schools. They were from the best families. These were the guys that understood palace intrigue. These were the intelligentsia of the nation. They consulted together to establish a royal statute and to make a firm decree because they knew that Daniel was a worshiper of God. And the only way to entrap him was to find something in his relationship with God or his worship of God that gets in the way of the kingdom. That whoever petitions any god or man for 30 days, except you, O king, shall be cast into the den of lions. Now, just like Egypt's Pharaoh, in this era, kings were often deified. And the reason they were deified was typically to unite the kingdom. Because when people were worshiping, you know, the same god, and if they felt the king was a god, they're more inclined to obey. But the wrong thing for the right reason is still wrong. And unity was the desire, but what they were doing was wrong. Now, when Daniel knew that the writing was signed under the laws of the Medes and the Persians, even if a king changed his mind, once a law was signed, it couldn't be reversed. It could not be undone. It could not be changed. So the question is, Daniel, what you going to do? What you going to do when they come for you? The spotlight is on Daniel. Watch what he did. He went home. He just did what he normally did. This is why it's important for you to establish a baseline of habits, whether it's prayer, reading the Bible, attending church, giving. Those quickest to realize they are drifting are those who had once had an anchor. Daniel's life had been anchored in the Lord. He didn't just cry out to God when he was in a crisis. His whole life was about serving Yahweh, Jehovah, as we say here. And he had a choice to make. Am I going to please men? Am I going to please my natural king? Or am I going to please my God? And there are always, all of us will have a moment in our journey where we have to make a choice. Am I going to please my friends? Am I going to protect my career, my reputation? Or am I going to make a hard choice to follow God? And in his upper room, with his window open, meaning he wasn't hiding toward Jerusalem, he knelt down on his knees 3 times that day. Now, I often pray quietly in my head. When it gets a little bit more serious, I start talking out loud. But when I start finding my knees, there's something going on, and I am really trying to engage with my God. And sometimes God lets situations happen in our lives to drive us to our knees. Because when I kneel, that's when I'm the strongest. You see, Daniel knew what the king said, but it was far more important to hear what God had to say. And you don't really know where your faith is until God asks you to give when you don't think you have enough. You really don't know where your faith is until God asks you to forgive when it hurts. You really don't know where your faith is when God requires you to pray when it costs you something. He knelt down on his knees 3 times that day and prayed. This man's only crime was his daily habit of speaking to God until God spoke to him. Here's the question. If people were arrested today for being Christians, would there be enough evidence to convict you? Watch this next clause. And he gave thanks before his God. People were trying to kill his career, his reputation, and him. Here was a man, parts of his body cut off, couldn't get married, hormones doing strange things on the inside. Here was a man that only did the right thing and found himself in harm's way in the worst type of trouble. But he still gave thanks. If Daniel could give thanks in the midst of his trial, why can't you praise the Lord in the midst of yours? He's a faithful God. Yeah, the natural king might be doing something, but the King of Kings is greater and higher, and he's good and he's faithful, and he's gotten you this far. Nothing that's happened is a surprise. Before you were born, he saw everything that would happen in the economy and in the government. And guess what? He still had a plan. God knows exactly what to do. But the question is, are you going to pull in close or are you going to back off, run away? Here's the deal. Anyone looking for an excuse will find an excuse. And if you really want to leave him, there's a bunch of excuses to leave him right now. But I've learned in the toughest moments, when paychecks haven't come, you hear what I'm saying? When bills are piling up, when uncertainty is in the air, those are the moments I need to draw the closest, because that's when I need him the most. It says, and he gave thanks before his God, watch this, as his custom was since early days, which means he established his habit as a young person. Again, if you don't have a baseline of good habits in fair weather, you're not going to discover them in foul weather. If you only pray when you're in trouble, you're already in trouble. Am I preaching to anybody in this room? Then these men assembled

wasn't just being rebellious, saying, well, I'm not going to do what the king said, and I'm a rebel. No, he was earnestly, the effectual, fervent prayer of a righteous man avails. If you would pray from your heart, he was praying from his heart to his God. And when the men came into the room, they were able to hear. Please obey the laws of the land. But if the laws of the land ever conflict with the law of God, go with God. Go with God. Go with God. Yeah, they might fire you. You get another job. I'd rather a few years in prison than to spend forever in the devil's hell. Verse 16. So the king gave the command, and they brought Daniel and cast this innocent man into a den of lions. Daniel did nothing wrong. But here's the deal. If you suffer for doing wrong, you're only getting what you deserve. It's when you suffer for doing right that God can reward it. It's a high place when you suffer for doing the right thing. Anyone can suffer for doing the wrong thing. But the king spoke, saying to Daniel, your God, whom you serve continually, he will deliver you. You may not know it, but there are people rooting for you that you would never, ever expect. Then the next verse is really prophetic. It's a foreshadowing of what would come some hundreds of years later with Jesus the Christ. Then a stone was brought and laid on the mouth of the den, just like Jesus was laid behind a stone in a tomb. But y'all know what happened 3 days later. And the king sealed it just like the Romans sealed it with his own signet rings and with the signets of his Lord. So, and he did this so no one could get in to help Daniel or have pity on Daniel. And also so Daniel would have no way out, that the purposes concerning Daniel might not be changed. In other words, Daniel's fate was sealed. There was absolutely no way out. And some of you might feel like your fate is sealed, that there's no way out of the crisis you are currently in. But I have learned, whenever I'm down to nothing, God is up to something. He's about to do something. He's about to do something that only he could get the credit and the glory. Now, the king went to his palace and he spent the night fasting. And sometimes even the people that are opposing you, that secretly in their heart, they're hoping you're right. They're hoping that God that you talk about, that God you worship, is really real. And no musicians were brought to him. Also, the Bible says sleep went from him. We're about to see that Daniel slept better on a dirt floor, surrounded by hungry and smelly lions, than the king did on perfumed pillows. There's a proverb, no pillow is softer than a clear conscience. Then the king arose very early that morning and went in haste to the den of lions. And when he came to the den, he cried out with a lamenting voice. There are people desperately hoping that we really have the answer. There are people desperately hoping that the God of Abraham, Isaac, and Jacob is the true God and still does miracles today. There are people that are opposing you, arguing against you, fighting with you over the Thanksgiving table, that hope you come up with an argument and proof that somehow this God is real. So he cried with a lamenting voice to Daniel, and he said, Daniel, servant of the living God, has your God, whom you serve continually, I've watched your life, man, and I see you're serious about this God thing, and my hope is that there is a God. But I don't need a new philosophy, a new theory, or just something to think about. I need a real living God that can help me in the here and now. Was your God able to save? So again, here's the question. Do you have habits in your living, habits in your forgiving and giving, that would convince unbelievers like this king that you are a bona fide? If they looked at your checkbook, if they looked at your computer time, if they looked at what you watched on TV, where you go in the middle of the night, what you lean on when life gets tough, would they be convinced that you are a bona fide worship of the true God? Then Daniel said to the king, matter of fact, let me step up. He said, has your God, whom you continually serve, been able to deliver you from the lions? And by the way, your deliverance will be proof to the onlookers that Jesus saves. Then Daniel said to the king, O king, live forever. But this is not flattery. Watch this. He said, my God sent his angel and he shut the trap of the devil. He shut the lion's mouth. God still has angels today. And he will turn the fiercest, most brute, most violent foes and lions into purring kittens

0: listen to me. If you would just trust God, that ferocious lion that's about trying to eat your lunch, destroy your life, ruin everything about you, God will turn him into a little bitty kitty cat, turn the roar into a meow. Look at your neighbor and say, the devil just a meow. Oh, King of Heaven, my God has sent his angel. I'm convinced God has sent his angel to Grace Church. When the mortgage is due, I will trust him. When payroll is due, I will trust him. When the electric, gas, water bills are due, I will trust him. And if he'll do it for me, he will do it for you. He's the same God. We're in this together. He has resources and an army. He who watches over me neither slumbers nor sleeps, unless the Lord watches over the city. He who watches, watches in vain. God's got me, and he got you. He's a faithful God. I don't care what nobody says. Every church on every corner might shut down, but as for me and my house, when the smoke clears, we will still be standing. We will still be doing the will of our God. They're trying to pull something out of me today. Then Daniel said to the king, live forever. My God has sent his angel and shut the lion's mouth. Watch this. So that they have not hurt me. Daniel says in 11:32, he says, the people who know their God, how many of y'all know your God? Watch this. Shall be strong and do exploits. When you know your God, there's a strength that you can't explain. The world didn't give it to you, and the world can't take it away. You just can't explain it. There's a strength and a power that comes. You see, every 24 hours, God turns night into day. So tell me what God won't turn around for his people cry out to him night and day. Tell me what he won't do. If he can't spin the globe, how come he can't spin your situation? How come he can't turn your situation around? He will turn your burdens into blessings. That's who he is. Like with Daniel, he'll turn your problems into promotions. In fact, he'll turn your debts into signs and wonders. But you gotta trust him. And you gotta ask yourself, can God create a rock he can't lift? Is there a problem God can't solve? Is there a situation he can't reverse? Matter of fact, he said through the prophet, actually he said it several different times in the Bible, it was a rhetorical question. Is there anything too hard for God? Is your situation too hard for God? You have to ask yourself, am I worshiping God or do I just have a philosophy? Am I worshiping the true God or I just like to go to church? We have a God that knows how to turn it around. I can't sing it like that, but he knows how to turn it around. I'm late. Verse 23. Now the king, who you would have thought was his opposition, was exceedingly glad for him and commanded that they should take Daniel up out of the den. Help's going to come from unlikely places, folks. So Daniel was taken up out of the den, and no injury whatever was found on him because he believed in his God. Likewise, church, you can come out of this thing with no lasting hurt or injury if you will put your trust in me. But here's the deal. You will get put in the lion's den. And he had to stay there all night. But how many of you know, weeping may endure for a night. But morning's coming, morning's coming, morning's coming, morning's coming, morning's coming. But joy comes in the morning. And the king gave the command And they brought those men who had accused Daniel, watch this, and they cast them into the den of lions. The pit the enemy dug for you, he's about to fall in. The trap set for you will become the testimony that indicts the people that set the trap in the first place. And they cast them into the den of lions, them, their children, oops, and their wives. Make sure you're on the right team. But watch this next verse and I'm done. And the lions overpowered them and broke all their bones in pieces before they could ever come to the bottom of the den. This proves that it wasn't that the lions weren't hungry and it was some fluke that Daniel didn't get eaten. So it wasn't that the lions weren't hungry. The issue was that Daniel's God was strong.
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Good morning and welcome to the Scripture Cathedral. This is Bishop Donnell Long. And this is the day that the Lord has made, and I will rejoice and be glad in it. No matter what I'm going through, I'm going to be glad. Because I realize that all things work together for the good of them that love the Lord. Yes, my friend, whatever you're going through, it's for your good. And listen, there's somebody right now, you need prayer and you need it right now. You've been up all night. You've been worrying. This is what you need to do. I need you to pick up your phone and dial 301-333-5300. That's 301-333-5300. And let us pray with you and for you. And I don't care what the problem is. Maybe you're sick in your body. God can heal you. Maybe you need some finances. God can supply your finances. Maybe you want your family back together. He can bring you back together. So dial now 301-333-5300. Then I want you to get up. 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This morning, 11 o'clock, get here. There's a miracle here for you. All you got to do is come and get it. This is Bishop Donnell Long, pastor of the Scripture Cathedral, and I want to invite you, your family, your friends, your co-workers, and everybody you know to come and worship with us each Sunday morning at 11 a.m. On the first Sunday is healing and deliverance. 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This is Bishop Donnell Long, pastor of the Scripture Cathedral, and I want you to get a copy of my book, Watch Out for Evil Spirits. 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

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Whatever you need him to do, he can do it. He has never failed. Dial now. Then again, I want you to get up. Get your family up. 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Call everybody you know and tell them to meet you at the Scripture Cathedral this morning at 11 a.m. Healing and deliverance. I don't care what the doctors have said. I don't care what you're going through. God is able to heal. 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For more information or directions, you can dial the same number, 301-333-5300, or you can go to our website, www.dscm.church. This morning, 11 o'clock, you need to be getting ready right now. Get ready for your miracle and get here. And listen, I know there are some of you, you're saying, Pastor, I want to be there, but I can't get there. I have to work. I'm at school. I'm on vacation. I'm out of town. Well, what you can do is you can go to our website. Once again, that's www.thescm.church. Scroll down to the bottom of the page and look for either Facebook or YouTube. Click on one of those icons. And you can have service right with us on your device, wherever you are. You can stream us. But if you're in the Washington, D.C. area, let me suggest that you get here this morning. I just believe God is going to come through the place this morning at 11 o'clock. Once again, 7610 Central Avenue in Landover, Maryland. We're going to look for you.

Do I have anybody that you know that God is still in control? Well, this is what I want you to do. I want you to pick up your phone and I want you to call right now and say, Bishop, my God is still in control. No matter what I'm going through, my God is still in control. Dial now 301-333-5300. And just let me know that you know down on the inside that God is in control.

0: 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For more information or directions, you can call right now, 301-333-5300. 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We'll see you at one of our services. And when you come, make sure you bring your praise with you, because we are a Praise First Church. We'll see you soon. Mark, the 9th chapter, and the 23rd and 24th verse. That's Mark 9, 23 and 24. And it reads, Jesus said to him, "If you can believe, all things are possible to him who believes." And straightway the father of the child cried out and said with tears, "Lord, I believe. Help my unbelief." Let me talk to you this morning from these words. Your power for healing is in your faith. Your power for healing is in your faith. Do me a favor and ask somebody, do you have any faith? Yeah. Any faith. Faith is a powerful force that unlocks the healing power of God. When you trust in God's ability to heal, you open yourself up to his transformative power. Your faith is not just a belief. It is an action that demonstrates trust in God's promises. Faith is the key to healing. There's all types of healing. Some people need healing in their body, in their finances, in their family. You gotta have it. Faith is the key to that healing. It's not just about wishing for healing, but about fully trusting God to work in your life. When you have faith, you believe that God is not only able to heal you, but that he is willing to do so. You got to know that he's willing to heal you. This faith doesn't just heal your body, but also strengthens your spirit. It strengthens your spirit. As you exercise your faith, it allows you to align yourself with God's will. And this allows God to move in powerful ways to restore you. Anybody need restoration this morning? I just told you, some of you said, "What do you mean, Bishop?" It could be in your finances. It could be in your family. It could be in your body. But you got to have restoration. In order to get restoration, you got to trust in God. Some people don't trust in God. They say they do. But I just told you, there's some action that has to go with that. Action speaks louder than words. You can say all you want. You can tell your significant other, "I love you," but there has to be some action behind that. You can tell, you can tell your wife you love her, and then the next 10 minutes you're punching her in the eye. Is that love? No. No. And we find the young lady said it, there's more going on in the home than you think. And you ask him, "So why did you stay?" "Because he loved me." No, he don't. Let me suggest to you, I don't believe in divorce, but I'm not going to let nobody beat up on me. I'm not going to let nobody mess with my mental capacity. See, that's why you got to be careful the first time. Let God put you together. For who God put together, no man can do what? Put asunder. So you got to make sure that you love them. But some people just know how to talk. They can talk their way into anything or out of anything. Do you remember, I'm pretty sure you do, the story of the woman with the issue of blood in Mark 5:28? Remember? She had been suffering for 12 long years. 12 years is a long time to suffer with some type of ailment. A very, very long time. She suffered. She tried everything she could. Tried everything. I can see her now. Going to the doctor. Doctor coming to her house. You know, back in those days, they would come to you. And she just tried everything. She probably even, how many of you are, y'all got to be transparent with me. You up at night and you're looking at infomercials. You're on social media and something says, try this. If this, her time was this time, that's what she did. She tried everything. I can imagine Amazon pulling up to her house. I can imagine her house full of things that she tried to heal her body. It got to the point where she spent all that she had. Everything. She spent it. You know, I had to catch the cab. I had to give my friend gas money to get me to my doctor's appointment. I had to, Metro Access. I had to pay that fee so I could get to my doctor. She spent everything. Everything. But no one could help her. Nobody. Yet, when she heard that Jesus was near, see, that's why I believe everybody has heard about Jesus. Why didn't she hear about him 12 years ago? I think she did. I think it was somebody mentioned him, but she just wanted to go the natural way. She heard about him, but she didn't believe in him. So Jesus was near. She heard that he was near. Again, like me, I like to bring it on up today. She saw a commercial. She saw a flyer. She saw somebody told her, hey, that man named Jesus is coming to town. And she believed something happened. She believed in herself. If only I can touch his clothes. That's what we need today. We need to touch God. You know, the clothes, it wasn't in the clothes. It was in her faith. If I can just touch, see, like on Thursday night, sometimes God instructs the man of God to lay hands on the people. You got me? Sometimes you got to have a touch. Tell somebody, sometimes you got to have a touch. Sometimes you got to touch God. She said, if I can touch his clothes. I know some of y'all would say, if I can touch the hem, but that was his clothes. If I can touch his clothes. Listen, she didn't say, I might be healed. She didn't say that. She said, I will be healed. So she had to make up in her mind before she got to Jesus that she was going to be healed. And guess what? Her faith led her to act. She didn't stay home and say, hey, can you tell him come over here? She was sick and still made her way to Jesus. She was sick and made her way to Jesus. She didn't depend on nobody else. She got to him because he was near. She was near. He was near. She pressed through the crowd. She pressed through. Any of y'all ever been somewhere and there was a lot of people and you was trying to get through the crowd? I can see her now. She first starts out walking and trying to get through the crowd and people black lady, what are you doing? You know, are you trying to bust in line and all this type of stuff? So she made her way through the crowd. I can even see at times she fell down. See, the only way she could have touched the hem of God, she had to be down. Sometimes, we got it so good because we're always up. But when you get down, that's when you want to really get to Jesus. She was down, crawling through the crowd, people kicking her, pushing her, get back and all this. But she said, I got to get to Jesus. You got to make up in your mind, whoever in here this morning that needs healing, you got to say within yourself, I got to get to Jesus. I got to get, no matter what happens, I got to get to him. Let me ask you a question. If you knew that Jesus was going to be in the next block, how or what would you do? you would get there. You don't need Bishop Donnell Long at that time. I got to get to Jesus. And that's the way you got to be. You got to get to Jesus. See, I'm just a middleman. But sometimes when you can't get to your pastor, you can't get to prayer warriors, you can't get to certain folk, you got to learn how to get to Jesus for yourself. I believe I have some witnesses in here. Have you ever got to him for yourself? You didn't even feel like picking up the phone and calling nobody. You were so hurt, you were so out of it, you're like, I got to get to him for myself. That's what she did. I can't depend on nobody. I got to get to him for myself. So she pushed through the crowd, and she touched Jesus' garment. And guess what happened? Guess what happened? Jesus turned around and said, first of all, he looked at his disciples and said, who touched me? And they, in the natural, said, what do you mean? All these people out here, somebody had to rub up against you. Jesus said, no, this is a different touch. This is a different touch. I can feel it down on the inside. Somebody touched me. They didn't touch me physically. They touched me with their faith. That's what he was saying. Somebody touched me. And he turned around and he said, daughter, your faith has made you whole. Notice he didn't say, daughter, your faith has healed you. It has made you whole. Whatever ailment she had, whatever disease she had, went away. Everything came back to her. Her money came back. The friends that she could trust got closer. Let me tell you now, don't have everybody around you when you need Jesus. You can't do that. Some people don't mean you no good. But if I can go back a little bit, I remember there was a man. He was laying in a bed. He was laying on a stretcher. And he had four friends. You got to find some good friends. Friends that will tell you when you're wrong. They'll tell you when you're right. They'll tell you you need Jesus. These four men, they were good friends. And they said, look, we got to get you to Jesus. Because they knew that if he could get to Jesus, he would be healed. They got there. It was crowded. People everywhere, blocking the doors, blocking the windows. They couldn't get them in. But one of them said, wait a minute. We're going to get this, our friend, we're going to get them in. See, you got to have some determined friends. And listen, let me just say this too. You got some people in your family and they're not doing right. You want them to say, don't give up. You got to be determined. You got to keep praying for them. You got to keep fasting for them. Tell somebody, don't give up. You got to have that tenacity. That's what his friends had. They said, wait a minute. Let's take them to the roof. They took them to the roof, opened up the roof, and lowered them down at Jesus. That's the kind of friend. You got to have somebody that's going to get you to Jesus no matter what. See, that man didn't have enough strength to get to him. He had to have somebody to get him there. But listen, I'm going back. The lady was made whole. How many in here this morning want to be healed? Anybody want to be healed? All right. How many in here want to be whole? I want to be whole. I'm going to say this, and I always say things when something is speaking to me. When you are healed, you can get sick again. When you're whole, it won't come back. I'm going to say that again. When you're sick, when you're healed, it can come back. But when you're made whole, it can't come back. Because whatever was in your body that allowed it to get in there is gone now. Whole. I don't believe in remission. Remission means it can come back. If God makes you whole, I don't care if it's cancer, high blood pressure, you name it, diabetes, it can't come back because you have been made whole. That's the kind of God I serve. Remember this, faith is not passive. It's not just a mental exercise. Faith compels you to act, to believe that God can and will heal you. James 2 and 26 says clearly, for as the body without the spirit is dead, so faith without works is dead.
1: 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For more information or directions, dial now 301-333-5300. We'll see you at 11 o'clock right here at the Scripture Cathedral.

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7: Acknowledges that we get frustrated. In our humanity, trying to juxtapose our spirituality, we can get weary. But notice weary in what? Well doing. Right. Because you just get tired from partying. The feet hurt. Because you got tired. You got tired in relationships. Maybe some of you got a point to the, I'm tired of being a parent. I wish I'd grow up and get out of my house. Maybe you got tired of the job. They weren't treating you right. They weren't talking to you correctly. They weren't promoting you. They weren't accepting or acknowledging you. Skills, attributes, your talents, respecting or appreciating what you brought to the table. At some point in time, have you ever felt unappreciated? Never mind misunderstood, just not appreciated for the value that you bring to the table. And some folk think that it's easy for you to do this, but it took some effort on your part to forgive some people, amen, and not them think you can come back and do this again to me. I'm not going to be your doormat because I'm forgiving you doesn't mean necessarily that I'm easy to get over on. What you caused me was some pain, what you caused me was some disappointment, what you caused me was some hurt. And just because I forgave you don't mean those things that happened to me did not happen. It happened to me. Yeah. But after so many times of turning the cheek and forgiving, you might have got a little tired and asked the Lord, Lord, when can I raise my hand and defend myself? When can I protect myself from the lies that might be told on you or the misunderstandings or expectations? When can I speak on my own behalf? But I'm trying to stay saved. Well, I know I'm saved, but I want to act like a saved person. But I'm tired. Huh? I love gospel music, but sometimes I'm ready to go to the club. I need a break from y'all. Well, I ain't talking to you. I'm talking to some of y'all. All right? I'm tired of driving slow. I'm getting in the fast lane, trying to get to church as quick as I can. I know I got bunions, but I'm going to put these heels on anyway. Because I feel like walking a little higher than I normally walk like. I know folks are going to talk about this, but I'm going to wear it anyhow. Because I'm tired of hope, thinking I'm one way. Let them see another side of me. At some point in time, sometimes you get tired of holding up the facade. Of keeping up the behavior. Of being reminded that you're a believer in the body of Christ. That you're trusting God. All the time, not sometime. Sometimes it's easy, sometimes it's not. And just having that mind to hold on a little bit longer. Even come to church on Sundays. Let me talk myself out of another job. It's hot outside. I feel like going to the park. There's so many things that can get our attention Because we're making micro decisions of sacrifices all the time. They may not be major sacrifices, but we're making micro choices, decisions, putting things off because we believe God. Amen. Sometimes we're sleeping on the couch because we wait for that house. Should have been off the couch, but couch is still calling us because we ain't got the funds yet. The U-Haul ain't showed up yet. The house is too expensive. It costs too much. Don't look like the price is never going to come down to where I can afford it. The man of God, the woman of God forecast my future that I would be walking in these places if I get to see it. But I've been waiting, but I'm getting weary. I'm getting a little tired about what's taking place. I believe God for my healing, but these symptoms keep persisting. Yes, I proclaim my healing. Amen. But symptoms keep coming back saying, you ain't healed. Your leg's still hurting. Heart's still hurting. Your mind's still hurting. Trying to give you evidence and witnesses as though God who spoke to you didn't say what he said, and he ain't going to do what he said he's going to do. And it makes you go, have I been wasting my time? Have I been wasting these moments and minutes? Has my faith been in vain concerning this? In the context that Paul is writing, he's writing to a church that he served, who's turning against him. Church he birthed, because it's his own. But now he uses the term, who has bewitched you? Amen. It's one thing for another bishop to take my place, but please don't let a witch take my place. It's one thing to have an apostle take my place, but please don't let a warlock come up in here and take my spot. That is a whole other demonic thing altogether. So he is saying something has come in that has dazzled them with gifts, signs, and wonders. Something has come along that has given an impression that has a power that's greater than the power of God that converted them in the first place. It has fooled them to think that they are believing something that's going to send them to destruction, at the same time say, I love you. That's another story. Tired of being told you love me and didn't show it. Saying that you love me don't look like it. Saying that you love me but you don't treat me like you love me. I can't get your attention. Can't spend time with you. But spend time with me. You don't make the sacrifices necessary to show that you love me as you'll say. Your mouth says one thing, but your heart is saying a whole other thing. And I'm pretending with romantic filters in my eyes that it's going to get better. At the same time, it's not getting better. If I'm not careful, I'm getting bitter waiting on my better. I'm just waiting to see what I believe. Because it don't look like you believe in the same thing I believe in. And many of us have felt to the point that I wasted my time with this individual. I wasted my time in that occupation. I wasted my time doing this. And the scripture has encouraged us, don't get weary in well-doing. Why would God say that? Because he knows he's going to keep his promise. He knows he's going to keep his word. He knows that it's his will to bless you beyond your understanding and comprehension. He understands that, but the point is that he got to bless you in a cursed place. He got a blessing in a place that's opposed to his will. When Daniel prayed for freedom after being so many years in captivity, according to the scripture, down to the hour, the moment, and the time, and he adjured to God, ain't it my time to be out of this? Is it not our time and our season to be free from this? Why are we still in this bondage in Babylon when it's time for us to be released? And God said, I heard you 3 weeks ago. I sent your answer 3 weeks ago. I didn't send one angel, I sent two. I sent the mailman and some security with it. Gabriel the messenger and Michael the warrior to make sure that you get the blessing that I said is going to happen in your life. Don't get weary because you ain't seen the results yet. Don't get weary because you ain't seen the fruit yet. Don't get weary because you haven't seen the outcome yet. Because your body has not given a confirmation. Because your mind has not given you a witness yet. See, faith is not by what you see, as we call it. No. We walk by what? And not by? But we have a problem because we want to see. Yeah. Amen, smile. We want to see. Oh, yeah, we say it, but we want to see. It'll help a whole lot if I see something. Amen. It'll help you. Look, give me some confirmation. Give me some evidence. Give me some witness. If I can see something tangible, something physical, something I can write down, something I can take my phone down and take a picture with. Yet God, who is invisible, moves so swiftly, so smoothly through our circumstances and situations, unbeknownst to us, in ways that we can't fathom. And I declare to you this morning that he's putting things together. He's bringing things together in ways you can't imagine. Because some of the things that he has for your future, you ain't ready for. I'm going to let that sit there for a moment now. Now, you ain't really ready for it. You want to be there. Of course you do. But the you that's here ain't the you that's there. So it's going to take a little time to make certain adjustments in your mental state, your emotional state. It's like getting on a plane and you're in a wintry place, but you go to a summer place. You got to adjust for where you're going, not where you're at. So it don't make no sense why you got them heavy coats on or God tell you to take some things off, because he's trying to move you from here to there. And it won't make no sense till you get to there, because if you go there with the stuff that you got for here, it won't fit into the climate he's about to put you in. So there's a stripping time, a stripping season that you get to the place where it doesn't matter if I'm tired. Doesn't matter if I'm weary. Get to a place where, you know what? I don't know if you've ever been fed up. That don't matter no more. Where it doesn't hurt like it used to. I'm not going to waste my pain because you're causing me a problem. You're not worth the time like it used to be. I'm not going to cry like I used to cry because you're not worth the tears I used to. I'm not going to sacrifice the things I used to do in mental and emotional state because I'm in a different place and I'm about to leave you. We're saying goodbye, not hello. And that's to my past. This time that you had me, I'm not going to be tired forever. I'm not going to be weary forever, because they that wait, they that wait upon the Lord. The Bible requires me to understand, and the Bible makes it clear to me that if I wait on the Lord, I got a God that cannot lie. I got a God that cannot fail. I got a God that cannot miss. I got a God that can do all things but lie and fail. And because he's a God that can do all things but lie and fail, I expect him to myself. I expect him to show up any day now. I expect him to show up any day now. So I might go on to the dealership without a dime in my pocket, expecting God to show up. I might call a realtor tomorrow and say, let me go look at some places without credit that can get it. I might do some things that, I might start shopping for some clothes I can't fit yet because I'm about to get in them. I'm about to pull out some itineraries about some place I want to go that I ain't got the plane fare, I ain't got the car fare, but I'm planning on going somewhere at some point in time. So I'm not planning on staying stuck forever. Amen? Testimony said, this is my getting out season. This is my getting out season. Amen. I really want you to do two things for yourself. Maybe one time you get a moment when you're alone with yourself. So take two pictures. Two pictures. Why two pictures, Pastor? Before and after. Amen. Get your before together and get your after together as a memorial to what you used to be, because you ain't going to be no more. I'm moving on to something else. So let's now move to Psalm 126. Let us not grow weary in well-doing, for in due season. And we're talking about reaping here. How many know the word of God says that God's not mocked? That whatsoever a man soweth, that shall he also reap. Whatsoever a man soweth, that shall he also reap. You know, when you're going through, it's shocking. It's surprising. You heard about the going through process, but you never thought you'd ever be invited. You never thought they would call your name up. It's like getting jury duty. You weren't looking for it. Just came out of nowhere. And you can't get out of it. No excuses for the job. You just got to go on down and sit in the courthouse. And sometimes you go through some things you didn't ask for. You didn't look for it. You expect your lifestyle to not put you in a place to be qualified for going through anything. You want to walk in a state called up being blessed and prosperous at all times. But you got to learn how to be blessed in all circumstances. Paul said, I know how to be abound and abase. I know how to be up. I know how to be down. Then he learned the secret of being in the Holy Ghost. Ain't just about prophesying and just about speaking in tongues. He learned how to be content in no matter what state I am. Because no matter what state I am, North Carolina or New Jersey, mentally or emotionally, no matter what state I'm in, God is still good. He's the same God yesterday, today, and tomorrow. He doesn't change because I'm struggling. He don't change because I'm upset. He don't change because I'm hungry. He don't change because I'm mad. He don't change. He's still the same. Amen. The same God that saw me in this thing, going to be the same God that see me out of this thing. He's my hope, my help, my strength, and my light. And my focus is on these things. At a point in time, I had to get to a place where I got to trust God. Not because the preacher told me to. My circumstances reminded me. My problem reminded me. I better trust God in this one. Huh? My mind, my education, I got to trust God in it. I can't get through this one by my own wits and my understanding. Because I know the Bible shouldn't be stuck like this, but apparently I'm like the goat that's about to replace Isaac on the altar. I'm stuck. I'm a ram in the bush, and I wasn't planning on being stuck. But why am I stuck in a place, at an altar no less, where my skill and my abilities and my attributes make me sure-footed? How did I land in a stuck place? How did I get stopped in this kind of place? I know too much. I knew too much better to be there. See, this is a platform of promotion, huh? Your problem don't feel good, but the outcome is going to be better than you thought. The Bible says your latter will be greater than your former. So here's this verse, which is a prophetic word for whomsoever will. Dismiss it if you will, amen. Accept it if you want, so do so. When the Lord turned again the captive of Zion, and I want to read the whole one because they have but six verses, but they're all prophetic. The captive of Zion, we were like them, that dream. And I thought about that moment, that dream moment. In my military experience back in time, I was at boot camp, and it was traumatic because the culture was changing. I was being cussed out, fussed out, and they were telling me to go kill somebody at the same time. It was just a traumatic place. And I was in San Diego, California. Never been on the West Coast. Now I'm in the West Coast, a whole other thing. I thought I was going there for the holiday to see some stars. I ain't seen anything but bars, prison bars, because it felt like prison to me. With no freedom at all. And I remember one moment that I was asleep. I had a long day. And they woke us up at 4:30 in the morning, 5 o'clock in the morning. And they wanted us, when we got up at 5 o'clock, to be fully dressed and stand at attention. So many of us slept with all our clothes on but our boots. So that we would be out of order when we get to that floor. And I remember dreaming I was back home at the house with the family. We was in the kitchen. And for some reason, the heat was off, and they used the oven for heat. And I said, why we ain't got no heat? How come the oven is on? And I'm thinking, everybody's smiling. I said, you know what? It don't really matter. As long as I'm home and I'm not in that boot camp no more, thank you, Jesus. And 2 seconds later, the speaking in tongues of the Marine Corps cussed in my ear. That brought me back to reality. My dream was broken. My mind.

your channel. See, some of your behavior is based on your current thing, so you have to be defensive. You have to be a certain kind of way. Your guard is up. Your mind is up for certain things because you have to live in that environment. But God's about to shift your environment and change things in such a way you might have to pinch yourself. What? This my house? This mine? Joseph had a moment like that when he came out of that jail cell. And his promotion, the prophecy that had been spoken of his life at some point in time came to pass that no longer will I be tormented by people who are jealous of my future. No longer will I be tormented by folks who are jealous of the vision of God. No longer will I have to almost question God. You told me something, but how much longer do I got to wait? How much further do I have to go through? How much more do I have to put up what it takes to get to where you want me to be, Lord? I've done this for a minute now, and I believe your word. I've been holding on for a minute, but I'm only human. And I'm starting to struggle. I'm there by a fingernail. They used to have an old poster back in the day with a little cat on it. He's falling for tree limb. They say, hang in there, baby. You see, some of y'all just on your lean nails with your faith. Thank God for crazy glue. You can't hold on by the palm of your hand no more. You can't do no push-ups, no more pull-ups. You're just holding on by a thread. My God. Some of y'all holding on by a cobweb, and the devil got some fire beneath you. But God is good. You should have been dropped. You should have been fell. You should have been in a hole. But how many know God kept you anyhow? You ain't got no wings, but you're still flying. You can't walk on water, but you're still floating. You've been down, but not out. Why? Because God won't let you. Because if you out, he out. Now, he out, that means no matter what he told you, can't come to pass. And what he got planned for you is to meet you in a place called favor. A place called favor. So let's read this word. The Lord turned again the captivity of Zion. Notice the word captivity of Zion. That's that place of refuge, that altar place, that high place where one day Jesus is coming back. And the captivity is us being held against our wills, against what God wants. We were like them that dream. Then was our mouth filled with laughter. Let me stop there for a second and expound on that for a minute. You ever had a hysterical laugh? It's not this funny laugh. It's hysterical. Maybe you've been afraid on the roller coaster, but you laugh. You really want to cry. You really want to scream, but laughing coming out. Maybe something tragic happened, but you're laughing anyhow. I heard some news that when I was a young boy, I never forget it. My mom gave me some information about something. I couldn't believe what she was telling me, and I laughed and I wanted to cry at the same time. I laughed and wanted to cry at the same time because the crying side was, I don't like that. At the same time, I laughed because really my emotions were twitched between two things. But that laugh was uncontrollable. You know, because sometimes you're trying to be cool and dignified and hold together, but you're afraid to crack up and show some emotions and just bust out a belly laugh for a moment. And the Bible says that their mouth was full of laughter, which means it was uncontrollable. What happened was made me so happy, I started hollering. Didn't just shout, didn't just dance. I started laughing. I'm going to tell you what. When you come out, one of y'all going to say this in the way on your way, you're laughing. How you like me now? You thought I wasn't going to make it. You thought I wasn't going to have nothing. You never thought I was going to make it this far. You never thought I would accomplish this. With all my track record and all that happened to me, you never thought. You made me cry so much, I never thought I'd laugh again. But see who got the last laugh now. Look who got the last laugh now, Mr. Debt Collector. Look who got the last laugh now, Mr. Cancer. Look who got the last laugh now, Mr. Lie. Look at who got the last laugh now. Amen. And it's good to have a giggle with Jesus. Because if you're giggling with God, can't nothing get between you and God. Amen. Because if you laughing, he laughing too. Then was our mouth filled with laughter. Our tongue was singing. Now understand this. Sometimes you get so good, you start making up songs. You took a Whitney Houston song and made it gospel. You just turn up some kind of song. You start singing in your heart. You make up a song. When you used to get around the kitchen and washing dishes and you're trying to act like ain't nothing wrong, but tears are coming down your face. Hot tears are coming down your face while you're trying to take your mind off of things. And you don't want to hurt nobody. You want nobody to hurt you, but you're trying to take it out on the dishes and the soap. Somebody asks you, what's wrong? Ain't nothing wrong. Just trying to clean up around y'all. Always clean stuff. But you want to get away. But meanwhile, when you're in that moment, that emotional state when you feel like you're about to lose your mind.
all of a sudden, a laughter.

0: 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Now, the laugh don't need no reason. Don't need no joke. It don't need no incentive. It don't need no response. It comes from a place called God is here now. I've been bullied in life for so long, but God is here now. I've been pushed around for a few minutes, but God is here now. My friends can't back me up like you used to, but God is here now. I'm not as smart as you, but God is here now. I might not be as many as you, but God is still here now. And when I feel my help coming, huh? When I've been weak for so long, when I feel my help coming, like the preacher likes to say, when I feel my help coming, which we know it's time for just to get out of church in a few more minutes. But when I feel my help coming from the Lord, I start grinning. Because you had me back in the corner. You had me cornered. You had me looking no way out. I didn't know how I was going to make it out of it. I don't know how I was going to get out. Matter of fact, in some of it was my fault. I was to blame. How could I get out of this without justifying my bad behavior? Yet God showed up anyway. He came to the court when I didn't have a representation. He came to the hospital when the doctor didn't know what to do. He came to my rescue when my family wouldn't support me. He came through when nobody else came through. And he came through unexpectedly. And he didn't just come through with a drip or a drop. He came in like a flood. And it made me laugh. I don't know if you've ever been back down when you feel like you're all by yourself. When you look around, you find you got somebody with yourself. Let's go, y'all. It's better than paychecks. Now I can buy something, I can pay something, I can do something. Before, I was feeling hopeless, I was feeling weak, but now my mouth is full of laughter and I'm making up songs as I am. They said among the heathen, now it's important that we talk about the heathen because the heathen is agnostic, the atheist, the unbeliever, the denier, even the backslider, even the church who have no faith. Those in the body of Christ who doubt that God's going to do what he said he's going to do. The heathen, the unbeliever, who've been watching your progress, said, well, where's your praise at this point? Where's your testimony at this time? You talk about that good God stuff and the Holy Ghost, this, then how come you lost this? And how come you lost that? If God is such a good God, why would he let you go through all these different things that you're going through? If God is such a good God, why is he letting all things happen to you? That's why I don't want to have nothing to do with the church. That's why I don't have nothing with faith. Well, how about proving wrong? I'm about to prove you wrong, Mr. Heathen Man. You about to say, I'll blow the horn when I pass your neighborhood. I'm going to text you my new address. Huh? I'm gonna show you how many pounds I lost because you thought I would never lose the weight. And the weight ain't just my physical weight, you a weight that I'm about to lose as well. The Lord has done great things among them. See, that means God bless you so much that the devil gonna start testifying for you. Even the heathen gonna say, wow, what must I do to be saved? Wow. What prayer did that for? How did you get to that place? What did you do to get there? Heathens are going to say, look at God. If you can make the heathen, if you can make the devil say, look at God. It's okay for the saints to say that. But when you get the unbeliever to say, look at God. The king looked in on Daniel and said, oh, Daniel, are you still alive? When they put him in the fire, he said, oh, king, live forever. I'm still here. My God is good. Oh, I knew you thought I was going to die down here. I'm going to remember, but my God is good. You tried to feed me to the lions, but the lions can't bite blessings. Blessings can't fit in their belly. So they had to leave me alone. Their eyes may roll and their teeth may grit. I smelled lion breath all night long, but not one of them touched my body. Oh, king, live forever. Then he said, surely thy God must be the God of life. Truly your God is God. So in other words, sometimes God set you up to be a testimony. He set you to be an example. He set you up to be a witness. He set you to be something bigger than what you think you are because all things work together. Even the bad things work together. And some of the things you're going through may not feel good, but all things work together. Don't look like God let you down and forgot. No, he hadn't forgot you for a minute. The Lord have done great things, the third verse says, well, we are glad. Notice he had to repeat himself because he said great things twice. Talk about I got a double blessing. So great I can't say it once, I gotta say it twice. Great things, great things. Not minor things, not small things, not unseen things, but great things. In other words, my next blessing will be obvious. It won't be a secret, it won't be a mystery, it won't be something that you have to decipher. It won't be something in the spirit realm, not something that even the unbeliever, no spiritual faculties can see. God has been good to that man. Well, no spiritual discernment can see, wow. You must be living for the Lord. You can't deal with what you've been dealing with and still be smiling like that. You can't be talking like that. God has been good to you. I remember when you were struggling. Now you live in where? When did you move there? You don't move past me. I remember when you looked for me a couple of dollars. Now you handed me a couple of dollars. When did all these things take place? I remember you was trying to strive for all these great things. It's taking you years and years and years. But all of a sudden, one moment I woke up, somebody said, did you hear about such and such and so, talking about you, that they're now so, what? I can't believe you. What? Now, no credit and can't forget it. What? They're blessed now? How did they get there? Testimony said, God had a plan for me all the time. And notice it said he has done great things for us. Whereof we are glad. He has made me glad. He has made me glad. Fourth verse repeats itself again. It says, turn again our captive, O Lord, as the streams in the south. See, the south is where the harvest is. That's where the weather is always warm. That's where you plant your greatest harvest to bring up to the north. That's where the seed is. Even if it's cold up north, there's always a harvest in the south. And God's about to transfer. Transfer from that demographic to this place. He's about to move something that you didn't plant into your direction. Because I can't plant nothing when I'm captivity. I can't plant nothing when I'm struggling. I can't plant nothing when I'm... But God remembers certain things I did sow. We'll get to that in a moment. It's coming from the south. Now South Carolina, now South Jersey. Fifth verse. Now here's where you come in. Here's where your seed comes in. Now if you don't qualify for this verse, leave the room. But if you want to stick around a few minutes, let me talk to you. They that sow in tears.
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great weekend. It is a great weekend. It's the day that the Lord has made for us to rejoice and be glad in. And I bring you today's edition of the new Dynamic.

bless your Friday. That's going to start your Sabbath, and it's going to keep you going throughout the whole entire weekend. So get ready. 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Call somebody up and let them know. We're going to praise them. And the

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0: 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I just want to say glory.
1: Glory, hallelujah.
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1: Glory, hallelujah.
0: You're the reason why.
1: You're the reason why.
0: Listen. And when the song is over,
1: when the song

Oh, I love you. I love your name, Jesus. Glory, hallelujah. For the rest of my life, Jesus, you'll be the reason.

0: my God. 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
11: 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The sermon encouraged us to dig deep, to remove bad habits, counterproductive decisions, destructive desires, and even a few dead memories, which will frequently haunt our decision-making powers. We were reminded that sustained elevation is dependent upon an unshakable foundation. If we are unsure about our elevation, more likely than not, it's because we are building upon an unstable foundation. And instead of shoring up our foundation through excavation, we just continue to build on insecure ground. So I want to leave you with this one thought today. It is not possible to elevate to your highest potential until you have first excavated an unreliable foundation.
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Hello, my name is Lisa Cochran, and I'm calling to shout out St. Mary of Shreveport, Louisiana. I'm calling to shout out my pastor, Robert Payne. He is the best of the best, and keep on going.

0: time to take your medicine. The Bible said that laughter does good like a medicine. And for all the things that we're going through in this country and around the world, we need a good laugh. I mean a good laugh. So we bring to you today, Funny.
1: Our brains just work a little different. I'll give you a perfect example. Like 3 weeks ago, I took a Spirit Airlines flight. I know, I don't want to brag up top, but you're like, John, this is how a comedian's brain works. This will sum it up perfectly. I was on a Spirit Airlines flight, and there was like a medical emergency. You know where they come on? They're like, is there a doctor on board? And everybody was panicking, and I was just like... I go, there's no doctor on a Spirit Airlines flight. I go, you know where the doctors are? On Delta, okay? There's a... It was an emergency. People were panicking. They kept lowering the standards. Like, is there a nurse on board? I go, there's no medical professional on this flight. This ticket costs $40. We're all unemployed, okay? They just came back on a second later. Has anyone dropped out of nursing school? They just... Has anyone seen Grey's Anatomy? Like, they just... This girl's like, I was a nurse for Halloween. We're like, well, get in here and help us out.
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0: 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I'm trying to set you up for the praise break that's on the horizon. Good gugamooka. As soon as we come back, we're going to give you something to dance about. More of the new Donnie McClurkin Show to go right after this.
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0: know what time it is. Oh, you know what time it is. It's time for our shout out. And to every one of you that have never done so before, or for even those that have done so and want to do it again, you can leave your shout out right here so that about 5 million people can hear who you really love. You can do that by giving us a call at 1-888-420-7710. That's 1-888-420-7710. Remember to leave your name and leave where you're calling from and who you're giving that beautiful shout out to. Make it sound something like this. Shout the thing out.
1: Donnie McKirkland, this is Linda Sparks calling from Cincinnati, Ohio. I would like to give a great big shout out to you. I have followed you over the years, and I praise God for your ministry and all that you have done everywhere you go. Thank you, and I want to give a shout out to my church, Life Changers Church International in Westchester, Ohio, and all the church members that bless people everywhere they go. I just thank God for being God all by himself. Thank you. I have 3 beautiful children and 7 grandsons, and my immediate family and my long distant family. I just thank God for you, Donnie, and I just praise you for your continual will to do God's will. Thank you, and God bless you, and have a great week.
2: This is Minister Mary Beth Walker calling Donnie McClurkin. So the shout out period, want to give a shout out to my whole family, the Walker, Roar, Allen, Wigfall, Eaton, Clan, and Tribe. My whole family, all of y'all. God bless y'all. I love all of you. Grace and peace.
3: Pastor Donnie McClurkin. To the new Donnie McClurkin Show, this is Sister Patricia Dean from Chicago, Illinois. I called to give a shout-out. My mother been on dialysis for 3.5 years. She's 90 years young. She just turned 90 on April the 13th. She's still here, still on dialysis, still strong. And I turned 70 on the 29th of April. I'm still here. God bless me. Allow me to take care of Mama. My God is great, and he's greatly to be praised. And I'd like to shout out my pastor, Reverend Kenneth Giles, his beautiful wife, First Lady Rosalind Giles, and Second Mount Olive Missionary Baptist Church on the west side, the blessed side, the blessed side. Thank you, Pastor Donnie McClurkin. Keep doing what your Lord and my Savior say. Good and faithful service.
4: This is Roxy Thomas, and I'm on a shout-out to Journey Church in Livonia, Michigan. I want to shout-out to Pastor Randy Bragg, Pastor Jeremy Bennett, and Pastor Pastor Doug, and Pastor Dave. I just thank God for all of you. I thank God for letting me be here another day. I thank God for all the saints that's out here doing the work of the Lord. I just want to shout you out because God is pleased with you if you're doing his work. Hallelujah. And thank you, Donnie McClurkin, for being who you are. I thank God for you, and I keep God pressing on doing the work of the Lord.
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11: You know, what's most exciting about the future of business in the country? 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I think the other thing that's exciting from where I sit is that business is global. 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And what's exciting for me is the prospect, the opportunity to sell our goods and our products to these consumers around the world. And don't sleep on the continent of Africa, where the average age is 19 years of age, where the population would double in the years to come. It's rich with business and opportunity, and that is a big part of the work that I lead at the U.S. Chamber of Commerce.
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1: Hi, this is Donnie McClurkin, and I've got a personal note that I'd like to drop in your spirit. The one thing that you don't hear too much about God is how beautiful he is. You hear about his power. You hear about his love. You hear about the miracles. You hear about the deliverance. You hear about salvation. But the one thing that you don't really hear is how beautiful he is. And it's not just an outward beauty, but it's the beauty of his character, the beauty of his grace, the beauty of his love, the beauty that's undefinable, the beauty that is undeniable. That's right. There's a song that says, he's beautiful beyond description, too marvelous for words. And when you think about the grace of God, when you think about the love of God, you can't help but acknowledge how beautiful his heart is, how beautiful his love is, how beautiful he is. He's a wonderful God and beautiful beyond description.

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The Lord gave me this song in a dream. And when I woke up, I knew that was a healing song. And I knew that God had ordained that because I was going through some spiritual pain of my own. And it was speaking to my soul. I just wanted to encourage other people who might be going through pain that God is a healer. Earth has no sorrow that heaven cannot heal. There's no situation that you're going through that's so difficult that God cannot fix it. I don't care what your friends say. I don't care what your family says. I don't care what whoever's around you says. There's healing. For your soul and for your spirit. So we want you to be encouraged tonight. And not be discouraged.

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15: You know, what's most exciting about the future of business in the country? You know, one of the things that I've learned is just the optimism of entrepreneurs. I think the other thing that's exciting from where I sit is that business is global. You know, 95% of the world's consumers live outside the United States. And what's exciting for me is the prospect, the opportunity to sell our goods and our products to these consumers around the world. And don't sleep on the continent of Africa, where the average age is 19 years of age, where the population would double in the years to come. It's rich with business and opportunity, and that is a big part of the work that I lead at the U.S. Chamber of Commerce.
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Song says it's good to be alive, but it's best to live. Look at your neighbor and say, neighbor, it's good to be alive, but it's best to live. And guess what?

0: 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That's what he came for.
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The late great Whitney Houston with I Love the Lord. Welcome, family. I'm Kevin Langford, your good news merchant, coming to you with Sunday Joy, where every Sunday afternoon we deliver faith, hope, encouragement, and great gospel music, plus the Quartet Corner coming up. And we just wanted to let you know, no matter what you're going through, the metro train derailed yesterday, causing all kinds of problems. But God's got it, right? Here is the Dietrich Haddon with Center Prayer on Praise.

0: DC station for inspiration, of course, is Praise 92.7 and 95.9. And that was Patrick Henderson and his group with Thanks. And before that, we heard from Lee Williams and the Spiritual QCs in our Quartet Corner. Hope you enjoyed that. Hope you liked that very much. I'm Kevin Langford, here to keep you company until 3 p.m. when it's the Ronette Rollins Show. Stay with us. 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
3: Recently, I heard a sermon about the need to excavate before you're able to elevate. The sermon encouraged us to dig deep, to remove bad habits, counterproductive decisions, destructive desires, and even a few dead memories, which will frequently haunt our decision-making powers. We were reminded that sustained elevation is dependent upon an unshakable foundation. If we are unsure about our elevation, more likely than not, it's because we are building upon an unstable foundation. And instead of shoring up our foundation through excavation, we just continue to build on insecure ground. So I want to leave you with this one thought today. It is not possible to elevate to your highest potential until you have first excavated an unreliable foundation.
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13: We all know the story of Peter walking on water, but this Sunday, I want this story to become your story, not Peter's story. And Peter asked Jesus and said, Lord, if it's you, please don't think I'm calling you to be reckless. 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Like Peter, you got to make sure you first get confirmation from God's word, but also get confirmation, as Peter does here, from proven counselors in your life. Peter did not take advice from people who were in the same boat. 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I ain't got time. Pay attention. Peter took advice from someone who was already walking on water. Stop being so gullible. Taking advice from every bozo that got a few likes and followers, but haven't accomplished anything in life. I want to hear from people that are doing the thing I want to do.
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And he's the light of the world. Right now, we're going to listen to music from Hezekiah Walker with God of a Second Chance. You're tuned in to Sunday Joy. 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

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That was Jonathan Nelson with When I Think, I Thank. I'm Kevin Langford, here to keep you company throughout the afternoon. Thanks for listening. Thanks for your phone calls. We've got a lot more in store for you. 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Stay right there. 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

0: this moment is for you. 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When you command your day, you're going to experience something like you've never experienced. Sign, wonders, and miracles beginning May the 3rd, 6 o'clock a.m. We look forward to connecting. Love you. God bless.
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2: 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Oh, my brothers and sisters, because you are in Christ, you are Abraham's heir, and you have an inheritance on your life.

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0: 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Josh Copeland with Nobody But Jesus. And before that, we heard from Joanne Rosario. And we're just sending that out to the family of Brother Jonathan Shanks, who passed away this weekend. And we're just sending condolences out to them. And we've got information about his celebration of life coming up this next weekend. And so we'll do that in a few moments. But right now, we've got to tell you that the 18th Annual Spirit of Praise is approaching. 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Mark your calendar for Saturday, October 10th at Reed Temple AME Church. And we've got more great music soon to come as well, just around the corner. 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And when we return, we've got the music of Milton Brunson and the Tommies with Safe in His Arms right here on Praise 92.7 and 95.9. 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

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Reverend Milton Brunson, safe in his arms. And the information about the celebration of life for Brother Jonathan Shanks. It's going to be Friday, July 17th, 7 p.m. at a memorial musical at Harvest Assembly Baptist Church, 8008 Fortson Road in Alexandria. And then Saturday, there will be a celebration of life for Jonathan Shanks at the 9 a.m. viewing, the 10 a.m. service, Scripture Cathedral Ministries, 7610 Central Avenue in Landover, Maryland. And our condolences once again go out to the family and survivors of honorable and esteemed Jonathan Shanks. We're going to continue now with more great music. Here is J.J. Harrison on Praise Sunday Joy, 92.7 and 95.9.

our Savior. Come on. He is our Redeemer. 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

0: 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And that's DC's own Charles Butler and Trinity with Jesus Reigns. And I just want to remind you, you can celebrate love at sea with Vow Renewals, hosted by Erica and Warren Campbell, featuring a special performance by Tony Terry. 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I'm Kevin Langford. Thank you for spending part of your Sunday with me for Sunday Joy. And here's a way to have absolute joy in your life, and that's every day in some small way, even secretly if you like. You can look for a chance to help someone else. And remember, choose joy. Coming up at 3, it's the Ronette Rollins Show, so keep your radio right here for more great good news music. 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
14: 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I think the other thing that's exciting from where I sit is that business is global. 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And what's exciting for me is the prospect, the opportunity to sell our goods and our products to these consumers around the world. And don't sleep on the continent of Africa, where the average age is 19 years of age, where the population would double in the years to come. It's rich with business and opportunity, and that is a big part of the work that I lead at the U.S. Chamber of Commerce.
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What's up, fam? And happy Sunday to you as we come to the close of this nice long holiday weekend. America 250. We come a long way. Still got a long way to go, though. That's the Sounds of Blackness kicking off the hour with Optimistic. Gotta stay optimistic. Up next, here's some classic Hezekiah Walker to keep you cool, calm, and collected with Sold Out on Praise 92.7 and 95.9.

0: That's music from Darryl Walls featuring PJ Morton with Able, reminding you that our God is able to do exceeding abundantly above all we could ever ask or think. I'm Ronette Rollins, feeding your faith and fueling your joy on DC Station for inspiration, Praise 92.7 and 95.9. And you know how we got to kick off today's show, right? That's right, with a motivational moment. Here's my dad, Reverend Ron Harrison.
1: Good afternoon. On this Independence Day weekend, as we celebrate America 250, we rightfully honor the liberty that defines our nation. But I invite you to consider the independence that no government can grant and no human authority can take away. Independence, in its truest form, requires a formal declaration. The Founding Fathers declared their independence from the oppressive rule of England's King George to establish a nation governed by the people. Similarly, believers are called to declare our independence from living under the oppression of the ruler of darkness. As slaves to sin, we were bound to a debt we could not pay, owed to a master who sought our destruction. In Galatians chapter 5, verse 1, the Apostle Paul reminds us, "Stand fast, therefore, in the liberty by which Christ has made us free, and do not be entangled again with a yoke of bondage." While earthly freedom is a precious gift that should be cherished, true spiritual freedom is an eternal gift that must be treasured. We make our declaration of independence by repenting of sin and accepting Jesus Christ as Lord and Savior. It is not written on paper and signed by men, but on the tables of our hearts and signed by the blood of the Lamb. Your true Independence Day is the moment your soul moves from the darkness of the enemy into the glorious light of the sun. John chapter 8, verse 36 reminds us, "Therefore, if the Son makes you free, you shall be free indeed." We are grateful for the freedoms afforded to us as citizens of the United States of America, but even more thankful for the freedom granted to us as citizens of the Kingdom of Heaven and the promise of eternal life. God bless you, my friends.
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5: Are you building your spiritual house? We can sometimes leave God right out. I mean, you've heard God help those who help themselves. Well, that's not true. God helps those who cannot help themselves. Amen. Hallelujah. So we have to leave religion and make sure that we are in the faith. God says in his word that whosoever called upon the name of the Lord shall be saved. So it's not going to church that's going to make us, amen, a Christian. And it's not going to McDonald's that makes us a hamburger, is it? Okay. We have to depend on our salvation coming from the Lord Jesus Christ. So let's surrender our lives to him. In Genesis chapter 9 through 11, the Lord had told the people to replenish the earth. Amen. Hallelujah. But in Genesis 11:4, they were going to build a tower and get to heaven. That's religion. Don't work in your own strength. Let the Holy Spirit lead you in the new year. Amen. So that you can do everything that's pleasing to the Lord. This is Dr. Loretta Rich, and I do come on Praise 92.7 FM. 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Or you can have a live stream on Sundays at 7:30 a.m. on Praise. I invite you to tune in. I love you. God bless you.
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Man, that takes me back right there. My big brother, Isaiah D. Thomas with Elements of Praise, said he'd be with me. All right, fam, let's take it back with this classic from Fred Hammond, Glory to Glory, on Praise 92.7 and 95.9.

0: 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I'm Ronette Rollins, feeding your faith and fueling your joy. 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Like I said, we've come a long way. 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

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That's a classic from Donald Lawrence, kicking off the hour. Encourage yourself. Yeah, sometimes it's like that. You got to encourage your own self in the Lord. All right, fam, I want to share a few community announcements coming up in a few short minutes. 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

0: Todd Delaney with Proverbs 3. Yep, singing the word of God on Praise 92.7 and 95.9. I'm Ronette Rollins, feeding your faith and fueling your joy. All right, fam. So I wanted to share this, and I was asked to share this from my godmother. Some of you may remember Shirley Ables from Shirley Ables and the Joy Gospel Singers. Well, her son, this is a little tough for me, help me, Lord Jesus. Her son he passed on this morning at about 5 a.m. So those who were praying for Johnny K, as we called him, or John Ables, yep, he went on to be with the Lord this morning. So she says to thank you all for your prayers. And keep the family lifted as they start this process and with the arrangements and things like that. Whew, Lord have mercy. And I know they're not the only ones going through it right now. So if that's you, please know that we are praying for you today, for your joy and for your peace. Stick around, fam. I've got music from, let's see, Fred Hammond coming up next on Praise 92.7 and 95.9.
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8: Recently, I heard a sermon about the need to excavate before you're able to elevate. The sermon encouraged us to dig deep, to remove bad habits, counterproductive decisions, destructive desires, and even a few dead memories, which will frequently haunt our decision-making powers. We were reminded that sustained elevation is dependent upon an unshakable foundation. If we are unsure about our elevation, more likely than not, it's because we are building up on an unstable foundation. And instead of shoring up our foundation through excavation, we just continue to build on insecure ground. So I want to leave you with this one thought today. It is not possible to elevate to your highest potential until you have first excavated an unreliable foundation.
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6: Are you building your spiritual house? We can sometimes leave God right out. I mean, you've heard, God help those who help themselves. Well, that's not true. God helps those who cannot help themselves. Amen? Hallelujah. So we have to leave religion and make sure that we are in the faith. God says in his word that whosoever called upon the name of the Lord shall be saved. So it's not going to church that's going to make us, amen, a Christian. And it's not going to McDonald's that makes us a hamburger, is it? Okay? We have to depend on our salvation coming from the Lord Jesus Christ. So let's surrender our lives to him. In Genesis chapter 9 through 11, the Lord had told the people to replenish the earth. Amen. Hallelujah. But in Genesis 11:4, they were going to build a tower and get to heaven. That's religion. Don't work in your own strength. Let the Holy Spirit lead you in the new year. Amen. So that you can do everything that's pleasing to the Lord. This is Dr. Loretta Rich, and I do come on Praise 92.7 FM. 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I invite you to tune in. I love you. God bless you.
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0: out of the valley, out of the storm, out of the grave. You will repeat a battle, you will repeat a battle, but he already, already won. 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
1: 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Man, go ahead, girl. Aren't you glad that God gives you a breakthrough? Up next is Vashawn Mitchell with Nobody Greater on Praise 92.7 and 95.9.

0: And I'm grateful for you. That's Jasmine Brownlee on the Ronette Rollins Show, feeding your faith and fueling your joy. 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All right. 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It is quickly approaching. That's right, the 18th annual Spirit of Praise. And if you love choirs, then baby, you do not want to miss it this year. 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

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Man, when you think back over your life, even if it's just today or the past week, you got to tell God, thank you for all you've done for me. 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

0: Jason Nelson, Madison Ryan Ward, made new on the Ronette Rollins Show, feeding your faith and fueling your joy. All right, fam, so check this out. I know some of you may be wondering, well, what happened to the Sunday brunch? Well, we're still going to do it. It just wasn't today. We had to move it to next week, of course, because of the holidays. So, yeah, join us next Sunday, July 12th from 1 to 3 p.m. We will be in the building at Osteria Costa for the Gospel Sunday brunch. And, of course, in addition to the Praise 92.7 and 95.9 team, DJ Soul, and of course, Cheryl Jackson or myself, one of us going to be in the building, all right? And we've got a live performance from Marquise Dolford. So, yeah, put that on the schedule as well. 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

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Yes, sir. And happy belated birthday to my brother, Jeremiah. All right, fam, it's almost time for me to get out of here. But before I go, here's some classic inspiration from Whitney Houston and CeCe Winans. 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

0: What a great reminder that God will never leave us nor forsake us. 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
2: Because God has some great things in store for you. The best is yet to come.
0: And now, part two of the powerful message, From Knowing to Doing.
3: We should already know. In essence, James is saying, you have heard enough. It's time for you to obey. Because the Greek word for doer is poes, and it describes one who performs or practices or produces. In other words, we are not merely learning, we must live out, which leads me to my first point, and that is instruction must lead to action. In the Old Testament, Joshua is one of the greatest examples of this principle. For 40 years, he walked beside Moses. He watched miracles. He heard God's word. He observed godly leadership, and he experienced God's presence. And yet all of these years of preparation eventually brought him to one defining moment found in Joshua chapter 1, verse 2, when God said to him, Moses, my servant, is dead. Now, therefore, arise and go over this Jordan. God did not say study the Jordan. He did not say analyze the Jordan. He did not say discuss the Jordan. God said go over this Jordan. The Jordan represents the moment where Israel finally answered what God had called them to do at Mount Sinai. At Sinai, God said to them in Exodus 19 and 6, he said, you shall be to me a kingdom, a priest, a holy nation. But for 40 years, the children of Israel heard God's word, but didn't fully obey it. All they did was murmur, complain, doubted, rebelled, but Joshua, he heard and he obeyed. And when God said, go over the Jordan, Joshua didn't analyze. Joshua didn't delay. He stepped out. And here is what most people miss. Joshua's obedience is a type of Christ's obedience to restore Adam's disobedience that brought us into sin. Adam was called to tend the garden and he disobeyed and he was cast out. Joshua was commanded to enter the promised land and he obeyed and he brought the people in. And one man's disobedience brought exile and one man's obedience brought restoration. And today you are standing at your own Jordan moment. And your obedience doesn't just change your life. It echoes across generations and it will affect your children's children. Therefore, everything that Joshua learned under Moses was preparing him for obedience. And to our graduates of Master Life, what you have been taught in authentic manhood, you've been challenged in Proverbs 31. You've been strengthened and living free. You've been equipped. But the question now becomes, what will you do with what you have learned? Jesus says something in John's gospel, the 13th chapter and 17th verse. He said, if you do these things, blessed are you if you do them. He did not say, blessed are you if you know them. He said, blessed are you if you do them. See, you can own every exercise book, every health book that's ever been written and still be unhealthy, because knowledge alone changes nothing. It is only applied knowledge that changes everything. Because the first great test in Scripture was not intelligence. It was obedience, because Adam knew God's command. The issue wasn't whether he would obey it. The question, the same question confronts every last one of us. It's not what do we know, what will we do with what we know. See, the lesson is clear. Here's the lesson. The lesson is clear. Someone is always impacted by our decisions to obey or to disobey God. However, James warns us that there is a danger when knowledge never becomes action. And this brings me to my second point, that knowledge without obedience creates deception. The very last clause of verse 22 is deceiving yourself. James says that the greatest deception may not come from the world. The greatest deception comes from within. One of the most dangerous assumptions in the church is the fact that many churchgoers believe I must be growing because I'm learning. And learning is important, but learning alone is not maturity. See, the tragedy is not that someone rejects the word. The tragedy is when someone believes that they are growing because they are hearing the word while never obeying what God says. This is exactly the deception that James is confronting. He said, you can sit near truth and never be changed by it. You can hear good sermons and attend Bible classes and study the word and complete discipleship courses and still remain unchanged if what your ears have heard never reaches your heart and never reaches your feet. Oh, okay, all right. I'm coming around the corner. Don't worry about it. We're going to get there. We're going to get there, because Jesus, he tells us about two builders in Matthew 7. Both had the ability to hear the word, but only one obeyed. Both experienced storms, but only one survived the storm, because the difference was not in the hearing. The difference was in the doing. Touch your neighbor and say, it's time to do. It's time to do. It's time to do. Please understand, it's time to do, because the antidote to self-deception isn't just personal obedience. It is purposeful obedience that flows outwardly to others. And each of us will have what I will call our Joshua moment. You have your Joshua moment. It's where you reach the Jordan River, which represents transition, which represents obedience and movement and crossing from preparation into practice. And the book of Joshua tells us that the priest had to stand in the water before God opened the Jordan River. Joshua chapter 3, verse 13, the Bible says, and the waters of the Jordan shall be cut off. But the miracle didn't happen while they were standing on the banks. The miracle happened when they stepped forward. I come to tell somebody today, you've been sitting backwards and God is calling you to step forward. Step forward. And this is an important detail in the story that most people overlook, because it is in Joshua 3:13 that the Bible tells us that the River Jordan was overflowing all its banks during the time of the harvest. And the detail that most people don't realize that Jeremiah tells us is that when the rivers were overflowing, this is the time that the lions would come out. Yeah, the lions will come out. The lions will come out because they knew that as the water rises, prey animals would come and drink from the waters. And this is where the lions would recognize that this is going to be good food for us to eat. In other words, God is saying something here, that God did not bring the children of Israel to the Jordan when it was at its lowest point, when it was at its safest point, when the water was calm. He brought them to it when it was at its highest, when the current was the strongest, when it was the most difficult to cross, because God's intention was to lead them to the river when the conditions were the hardest. Somebody is trying to figure out what the hell is going on in my life. I need you to know that the reason why God is permitting the stuff to go off in your life is because he wants to show you all, to everybody that's around. He can't prepare a table in the presence of your enemy if your enemy ain't close. Touch your neighbor and say, I'm going to overcome this tragedy. I don't care what he does. I don't care how the enemy hits me. I'm going to overcome this tragedy. Greater is he that's within me than he that's within the world. God is on my side. And if God be for me, God knew that this is the worst time to bring my people forward. But God is intentional. You're stronger than you think you are. You're more capable than you think you are. You got more down on the inside of you than you think you are. And they thought that this was going to be it. This was going to be it. This was going to knock you out. No, it's not. Tell your neighbor, no, it's not. There's more in me. There's more life in me. There's more strength in me. And I need this adversity. I need this trial. Because the trial is defining who I am. God intentionally led them to the river when the conditions were the hardest. And I said, Lord, why? Because God wanted the children of Israel to know that their future was not secured based upon favorable conditions. However, their future would be secure because of faithful obedience. And this is true for us today, because some of you are facing some overflowing waters right now, circumstances that feel absolutely impossible. There is no way in the world it appears as if you're going to be able to make it out. But I've come to tell you that God is setting you up. It would appear that this is not a sign to sit back in the wait. This is a sign that God is calling you forward. With all that you're going through, with all that you're facing, it's a sign that God is calling you forward. See, God needs to squeeze some of us, because he can't get the juice that's in you out unless you've been squeezed. God calls us to obedience when circumstances are less convenient, which means sometimes God will call you to serve when you're tired. He'll call you to give when resources are tight. He'll call you forward when everything visible, all the visible conditions says, listen, don't go forward, step back. But God has said, no, I need you to press in. I need you to push forward. Faith in God has never been about favorable conditions. Me and the governor was talking about that in the back. Our faith in God has always been about obedient trust. We've seen times like this before, and we have overcome them every single time. If you only knew what was on the inside of you, you would look at the... You would not allow the enemy to mess up any more of your sleepless nights. You'll go to bed. You'll look at Satan when he tried to wake you up in the middle of the night and say, oh, it's you? Please, I'm going back to bed. I'm going back to bed. If this is the best that you can throw at me, please understand. I will bless the Lord at all. His praise shall continue. Yeah. Because if this is all you can throw at me, please understand, it will not stop my praise. Do I got anybody in the room? It won't stop your praise. Now, I know some of us want God to part the river first, but I've come by to tell you that God said, I'm not going to part it until you take a step forward. Our faith is not about standing on the seashore discussing the waters. Our faith is about us stepping forward into the waters and crossing over into impossible situations. When the river only looked as if there's no way they're going to pass.
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2: Because God has some great things in store for you. The best is yet to come.
3: God says, step forward. Tell your neighbor, step forward. And this brings me to ultimately God's purpose for every disciple, which is my last point. My last point is what God has done in you must flow through you. Yeah, what he's done in you, it must flow you. So through my graduates, to everyone in the room, before you leave this room, ask God for one name, one person, one life, one conversation. And that's your assignment this week, to walk with someone else because someone has walked with you. Because Joshua did not cross the River Jordan for himself or by himself alone. He took the entire nation with him. Look at your neighbor and say, neighbor, because I'm blessed. You blessed too. Because God has favored me. Tell him God has favored you. We all gonna eat up in here. Ain't gonna be this one person. We all gonna eat. Why? Because my obedience is going to create a path for others. This is discipleship 101. Actually, this is another detail in Joshua's story that most people overlook, because it's in the 17th verse of the third chapter that the Bible said, then the priest who bore the ark of the covenant of the Lord stood firm on dry ground in the midst of the Jordan. Notice what the priest did. They stood between the people. Where the people have been and where God was taking the people. I need all my graduates to know that God has called you to be an intercessor. I need you to know that God has called you to be a midwife. God now has raised you up to stand in between where the people have been to where the people are going. They stood in difficult places so that everybody else can cross over safely. God allowed you. Some of you didn't even think you were going to make it over these last 9 months, 12 months, 15 months, because all hell broke loose in your house. Anytime you draw nigh to God, here comes Satan, here comes problems, here comes issues, here comes all the hell that life brings against you, but yet you pressed your way. Some of you lost loved ones, some of you lost jobs, some of you lost income, some of you lost relationships. As soon as you get close to God, here comes the devil trying to cause you to get back up. But you have grown to such a degree that you have been able to say, just like Job, though he slay me, yet will I trust him. God, I trust you, even though I can't trace you. God, I trust you, even though I don't know how you're going to make a way. God, I trust you, even though I know that this situation doesn't look like it's going to work out.

They stood between judgment and salvation. And this is the work of a priest standing in the gap. This is the work of the priest standing in the gap. And here is what most people miss. The priest didn't just stand, they didn't cross the Jordan. They stood. They stood. They stood in it. God is trusting you to stand in some difficult places. God is trusting you to stand in some hard places. God is trusting you to stand so other people can cross over. Please understand, they stood in the gap so other people can cross. This is your calling. This is your mission. You are not saved for yourself. You are not standing because of yourself. Please understand, God's going to use you in the marketplace. He's going to use you on your job. He's going to use you in your family. He's going to use you in the public square. God wants to use you so that you can talk to your co-workers about their marriage and bring healing to their marriage. He's going to use you that you'll be able to stand in the gap for a friend who's in the midst of a crisis. He's going to use you that you may be able to invite a neighbor to come to church. These are just small gestures, small matters, but every one of them matters. Please understand, there are parents that are going to have to stand in the gap for their children. There are leaders. They're going to have to stand in the gap for the church. There are other leaders going to have to stand in the gap for our nation. Please understand, we got a governor that's standing in the gap for the residents of Maryland. Please understand, we need people that stand in the gap. Stand in the middle of it all. Stand when it's time to pray. Stand to encourage. Stand in the midst of struggle. God wants to turn you into a person that will be able to stand. And having done all the stand, you're going to keep on standing. Because it doesn't make a difference what come your way. Your trust, your faith, your confidence, your reliance, your belief is in God. That I have anybody that will

Touch three people and say, I'm going to stand in the gap for you. Tell them I'm going to stand in the gap for you. Tell them I'm going to pray with for you. I'm going to believe God for you. I'm going to trust God to work it out for you. God's going to work that thing out. I don't care what it looks like. It's going to turn in your favor because

To our graduates, you got to move from knowing to doing. From knowing to doing. I'm done. In 2019, I took 83 church members to Israel. And we were on the Sea of Galilee. One night we were in the Dead Sea. But there's a

receives. This dead sea only receives, but it doesn't releases. Which means that one is full of life and the other is lifeless. Both receive, but only one release. And God never intended for us to become reservoirs. He intended for us to become rivers. And this brings me to the very heart of why we're here today, because the goal of discipleship is not completion. The goal of discipleship is obedience, and obedience is where transformation begins. So to the class of 2026, through all of our small group programs, today we celebrate your completion, but heaven celebrates your application.

successful. Joshua spent 40 years learning. 40 years learning. But history only reminds us of the fact that he just crossed over 40 years to take the people in. The disciples spent 3 years learning, but the world was changed as they went. There's something beautiful about the story of Joshua that points us beyond Joshua himself. Joshua led the children of Israel through the Jordan into their earthly inheritance, but Joshua is only a shadow of a greater Joshua to come. The Hebrew word for Joshua is Yahshua. It's where we get the Greek translation Jesus. Joshua opened the path to kingdom. How did Jesus open the path to eternal life? Joshua led the people through the waters of the Jordan and he entered into the promised land, but it was Jesus who, through death, burial, resurrection. And it's through his death, burial, and resurrection that he opens the way to the promises and the presence of God, where you and I can experience eternal life. So with every head bowed, as you stand to your feet for a moment, every eye closed in this place, if you don't have a personal

Today is the day of salvation. Today is the day God is calling you unto himself. You have a Jordan River in front of you. It would appear as if there is no way for you to cross. The Jordan represents death.

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11: 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I'm John Radcliffe, and I'm truly honored to join the founder, CEO, and financial advisor of New Perspective Financial Solutions, Tavon Jackson. Tavon, how are you today, sir?
12: Hey, I'm doing great, man. How about yourself?
11: I'm having a great day watching it get even better. And Tavon, I wanted to dive in here today because, look, we always talk about it all the time. Income is a big part of retirement, and most people heading into retirement feel good when they look at their home. I mean, let's just face it, in the African-American community, that's kind of the start of generational wealth for some people. But when they get close to retirement, they're really excited because it's paid off, or at least close to it. It's worth more than they ever expected. And on paper, they look and feel like they're wealthy. But here's the problem. You can't pay your electric bill with a bedroom. The wealth sitting in the walls, it's not in your checking account. And in retirement, it's not what you own that funds your lifestyle. It's what you receive. So what's the difference between having wealth in your home and having income in retirement?
12: Yeah, great question, John. So I tell people all the time, your net worth doesn't buy groceries, your cash flow does. And a lot of people, you know, they spend 30 years trying to build wealth and then they get to retirement and realize they haven't built anything at all. And you know what I mean? Like, they know what their house is worth, but they don't know what their income's going to be in retirement. And that's a huge red flag. So I like to think of it like this. If I gave you two options, John, today, a $1 million house with no income or a $500,000 house that produced $8,000 a month in reliable income, which one is actually going to pay your electric bill? Which one's going to pay for that date night with your wife? Which one's going to pay for that Virgin cruise you've been trying to go to for years? And the answer is income. So don't get me wrong. You know, home equity is valuable. And for a lot of families, your house is your largest asset that you own. But retirement really isn't won by having assets. It's won by converting those assets into a paycheck. I'll give you an example. I had this client that had two rental properties in D.C., but the tenants were like stressing her out every single day. They were always late, and she needed that income to stay afloat in retirement. So what I told her is that one option is she can actually sell the properties, put the 15% for taxes to the side, and then take the proceeds and put it into an investment that would give you a guaranteed check for the rest of your life. But the only difference is that she doesn't have to deal with the tenants anymore or the toilets. Like, she's good. So what we do at New Perspective is really help people answer this one question. How do we turn everything you've accumulated into income that you're never, ever going to outlive? Because when the paycheck, you know, from work stops, the paycheck from your plan has to begin, has to start, or you're going to run out of money, especially during your go-go years, which is like the first 10 years of retirement when you're spending too much. So the more guaranteed income you have, the better it's going to be.
11: And let's be clear. Tavon's not saying that if you have rental property, you own multiple homes, you own an apartment complex, whatever it may be, that that's a bad thing. It's just having that income coming in from them. Because at the end of the day, just like we talked about earlier, even if you put it in the statement of a portfolio, people feel good and they love hearing, I have a great portfolio for retirement. Take that to the gas station and see how much gas you can get by just showing them your portfolio at the gas pump. He's talking about having income producing things that are going out of it. And that's what he's talking about, is having just that, having that income to fund the dreams of your retirement, the goals of your retirement, whether it be that trip, whether it be playing golf 6 times a week, which would be very impressive. Whatever it may be, you want to have that income that's there. And that's what Tavon and the team at New Perspective want to do. They want to sit down and talk to you about the income that you'll need for retirement. Give him a call. Here's what he's going to do. Tavon's going to put out an offer. If you have $250,000 or more set aside for retirement. Now, we're not talking about real estate. This is income. This is investable assets. This is savings that you have for retirement. He's going to put together a strategy for you to make sure that you have the income that you're looking for retirement, and answer that question. Do I have enough money to retire? Do I have enough money to continue the lifestyle that I've worked for and maintain that lifestyle? Reach out to him. 202-839-8982. That's 202-839-8982. And get that question answered. If it's something that you've become concerned about, if you're at a point where you're just wondering, I'm ready to retire, I'm about 5 years away from it, and I'm serious about retiring, and I want to get this answered, you want to reach out to Tavon and the team at New Perspective. Because, Tavon, we always heard, save $1 million or forget retirement. But what high income earners might need to hear is, a good income doesn't automatically close that gap, because across every income category, African Americans have reported facing lower savings and investments than non-black counterparts. Even among those earning $75,000 a year or more, people who are doing everything right, non-black savers have accumulated $250,000 or more in 60% of the cases, compared to just 33% of black savers that save at that same income level. The paycheck may look the same, but the retirement picture doesn't. So when someone looks good on paper, they have the good 401k, the good salary, but is still behind, what is the first thing you address to them?
12: Yeah, so the first thing I look at is not income, but it's your behavior. And I've met people, and I've met people making $80,000 a year who are building wealth, and people that's making over $300,000, they're broke every single month. But the bad thing about having a high income is that it can actually hide a lot of mistakes. And many successful professionals are victims of what's called lifestyle inflation. And every raise they get becomes a bigger house, a nicer car, a more expensive vacation, and their income continues to grow, but their net worth stays stuck. And some people may call it keeping up with the Joneses, but the difference is, you know, the Joneses have the beautiful house and you have the same house with no furniture in it. So I tell clients this all the time, making money and keeping money are two different skill sets. You know, the second thing I look at is, you know, whether their investments actually match their goals. You know, many people have a 401k, but they don't have a retirement plan. You know, that's like having ingredients in the kitchen with no recipe. Like, you're just blindly putting money away. You don't know how much you need to put away. And then when you retire, you got to go back to work because you didn't have a plan. Mm-hmm. So you have to think of retirement like this. And this is for everybody that's listening today that's making over $200,000 a year. If you were to stop working today, whether it's by choice or not, because we know retirement's not always a choice, how long would your money last you? Also, if you had to go 30 years without any job income, how long would that last you? And if the answer is not long, then you need to sit down with an advisor and put together a plan. Because at our company, you know, New Perspective, we help people connect those dots. You know, we look at the taxes, your investments, Social Security, pensions, everything. Because retirement isn't about how much you make, it's about how much you keep and how efficiently you turn that into income. So I think the common theme is, the more guaranteed income you have, the less stressful you're going to be. They don't really teach us how to make our money last. Of course, they tell you how to grow it, like put money in the 401k or your TSP and don't look at it and hope it's a lot. But they don't tell you, hey, how do you make this money last you forever? And that's something we focus on here at New Perspective.
11: How many times have you turned on ESPN and seen the 30 for 30? And we can go down a laundry list of former NBA players, NFL players, professional athletes. They make tons of money, and it's a short time frame. I think they talk to them about it at what they call like the rookie symposium when they first get drafted. But then it's that concept of actually applying it. It's like what we learn in school and now trying to apply it. Are you in the same case? Because that's, as Tavon mentioned, that income creep. Things start to creep in. Things start to creep up. The lifestyle starts to grow, but you don't have a strategy that's there. And most people think, and correct me if I'm wrong, Tavon, when they get to retirement, the belief is, look, I'm not working anymore, so I'm not dry cleaning the suits anymore. I don't have to put as much gas in the car, and I'm not eating lunch out. And they're believing just because I'm retired, I'm not spending money anymore. And that's a big misconception as well, correct?
12: Yeah, because actually, surprisingly, your expenses actually go up. And wow. So, you know, you got more healthcare costs. You're actually driving, you know, a lot more because you're going to go see your grandkids and you're taking your road trips. And now you got unlimited vacation time. So now you're like, man, that cruise I wanted to go to. So surprisingly, a lot of people think, hey, when I retire, my bills go down a lot. But, you know, everything kind of remains the same.
11: You want to have a plan in place. You want to make sure you have a strategy in place to have that income to get you to, through, and beyond retirement, and having everything that's there set in place so you can maintain the lifestyle that you want. Because income is the outcome that you're going to be looking for in retirement. If you don't have that piece, that's when things can go the way that you don't want them to go. And it's going back to work, unfortunately. Reach out to Tavon and the team. Sit down. Have a conversation with them. Step one, bring all your information in. Bring all your paperwork, all your dockets, or your portfolios. And also bring your dreams in. Bring your goals. Bring your aspirations. Bring what you want your retirement to look like and sit down with Tavon and the team at New Perspective and give them a call, 202-839-8982. That's 202-839-8982. Because here's what he wants to do. If you're 5 years out from retirement and you have $250,000 or more set aside for retirement, the strategies that the team at New Perspective, the strategy that Tavon and his team put together, when you have $250,000 or more in investable assets, when of income savings, that's where those strategies work well. That's where he can put something in place for you and that can maximize everything that you want to get you to where you want to get to. So give him a call, 202-839-8982. Now, as families get to birthdays, they have all sorts of milestones and way that they love to celebrate, whether it be cakes, whether it be going out to eat. But then I found this story online about a family that waited decades for oysters. There's a restaurant in Alabama that kept a quirky promise alive for nearly a century. If you turn 80 and walk in with your father, the meal is on the house. So for years, this family, the Rushes, Jimmy and his dad, well, Big Jim, who was 99 years old, talked about it when they lined everything up. And this year, Jimmy turned 80 and, well, they were able to pull it off.
13: Every year we ask them about the sign and they tell us every year waiting on us to come in. So it finally happened.
14: We had oysters for everybody there, and we really, really had a good time.
13: We finally did it. We had a great party. I don't think I could have had a better 80th birthday.
11: Now, when we're younger, we mark days on the calendar, 18, 21, even 25 for the next insurance break. But then there's some dates that we need to know of when we get a little bit older and we start thinking about retirement. What are some of those years that we need to mark on the calendar as well, Tavon?
12: Yeah, John. So one of my favorite parts of this business is, you know, walking people through life. And there's a reason why a lot of people come to New Perspective. One, you know, they didn't know I was that tall. They see I'm 6'8". But two, the fact that I'm only in my 30s, the advantage of having a young financial advisor is the fact that, you know, we're going to be there for you. You know, I'm there for your kids. I'm there for your grandkids. I'm there for your parents. I'm also maybe there for your grandparents. So I can kind of walk you through these key stages of your life and you don't have to worry about me retiring anytime soon. Like, John, I hear this so often, like people work with an advisor for 4 or 5 years. They build that relationship and then they retire and then they don't have another advisor to go to and they push into somebody that they don't want to work with. And so that happens often. So I think my youth is actually, you know, a plus. But if you look at your life, there's different milestones. So the first milestone is when you turn 50. That's when you're able to make what's called catch-up contributions. So that allows you that if you have an IRA, 401k, TSP, 403b, whatever it might be, it allows you to put additional contributions into the plan. That's why they call it catch-up, because if you're behind, you can catch up.
11: Mm-hmm.
12: And you can do that once you're 50 or older. The next age is 55. So you hear a lot of advisors say, well, you can't touch your 401k till 59 and a half. That's not true. If you separate from service and you're at least 55 years old, you can touch your 401k. Like a lot of people who left the government early, they left at 56 and they said, well, this advisor took my money and he rolled it into an IRA and I can't touch it till 59 and a half. Well, that's true because you took it and put it into an IRA. But if you leave it in the 401k, you can touch it early. And that's called the rule of 55. And then 59 and a half, that's when, you know, that's a good opportunity for a lot of people because while you're still working, if you turn 59 and a half, you can roll that money into an IRA, get more diversified because the 401k or the TSP is very limited in what you can invest in. Then there's 62. That's when you can collect Social Security. 65 is Medicare. Depending on your birth year, 73 or 75 is when you have to take out those required minimum distributions. So it can get really, really complicated. But what makes these ages important isn't really the age itself. It's the decision that's attached to it. The families we work with know that we're paying attention to these milestones before they arrive, not after they pass. Because, you know, retirement planning isn't really an event. It's a series of decisions made over decades and decades. So if you have questions about these key ages and these key milestones, that's the reason why you would schedule a call today.
11: So do the math here real quick for me. And I know we gave out a lot of dates there. If you want to go back and listen to them, go to the website, newperspectivefs.com. This show becomes a podcast where you can get those dates or the easiest way. Just give Tavon a call. Sit down and talk to him. 202-839-8982. But do the easy math on here. Let's just say you're 55. Tavon made mention that he's in his 30s. You start working with him now. You go to 70. That's 20 years. You're still dealing with, once again, like Tavon said earlier, he's in his 50s at this point in time. So you don't have that scenario when you get into your 70s. Now you're getting Joe. Who's Joe? Don't know. You're still going to get a phone call from Tavon and the team at New Perspective, and they're going to do all of this when all of those milestones start to come up. So they're going to call and wish you a happy birthday and talk to you about everything that's there and everything that's going on with you and the plans that's going on with you for the future. You want to reach out to them, give them a call, 202-839-8982. That's 202-839-8982. If you have $250,000 or more, he's going to do a complimentary roadmap for you for retirement. He'll sit down and he will talk to you about that, and you can get on his calendar right now. Now, when the young lady answers the phone, just tell her, I want to know about my income, and I want to know, I'm getting close to some of these milestone dates, and I want to talk about them a little bit more, and they're going to get you on the calendar and get you set up from there. But now, Tavon, I don't want to forget about our federal friends. Because they have some dates as well where most of them have jumped into the federal employee group life insurance coverage. They have that checked on there as well. But those premiums, as people get older, particularly when they get into their 40s or even just their late 30s, they have some dates that they need to start paying attention to as well that I've heard.
12: Yeah, so federal employees get comfortable with FEGLI because it's simple. You know, it comes out of your paycheck automatically, but the problem is simple doesn't always mean it's the right thing. So when somebody comes in from the federal government, the first question I ask them is, do you still need the same amount of life insurance you had at the beginning? You know, when you're 40, maybe you had the mortgage, two kids at home, college tuition. And at that point, it makes sense to have a whole bunch of life insurance. But if you fast forward to age 65, the kids are grown, the mortgage may be paid off. You probably have well over $1 million in your TSP and your investment accounts. So your insurance needs may look a lot different than what it used to. So this is where many federal employees get confused because not all FEGLI coverage works the same. Just to give you an example, the basic life insurance has what's called a reduction option. And if you choose the basic option with the 75% reduction, once you reach age 65, the coverage begins reducing 2% a month until it's only about 25% of its original value. But the good thing is that once that reduction starts, that insurance now becomes free. So I'll give you an example, John. So if your salary was $100,000, then your basic coverage would be $102,000. And if you chose the free 75% reduction, then that $100,000 is going to go down to about $25,000. That's going to be enough to bury you. And then you no longer pay premiums and it's free. So many retirees are pretty comfortable with that because one, they don't want to pay, you know, couple hundred dollars a month for insurance, but they also have other retirement accounts, pensions, and fewer financial obligations. If you compare it to option B though, so John, what option B is that That's usually like 3 to 5 times your salary. Option B is so expensive when you're not working, and the premium doubles every 5 years.
15: Ooh.
12: So most people don't ever keep option B in retirement. But what I would recommend is before you retire, if you want to keep your health insurance long term and you want a lot of it, you have to get an outside policy. If you get an outside policy today, it's the cheapest it's ever going to be because you're the youngest you're ever going to be. But what people do is they say, you know what? I'm 50 now. I got my Fegley, so I'm good. I'm going to wait till I'm 65 and retired to get new insurance. But then you're 15 years older. You might not move the same way you did when you were 50, and it's too expensive. So the key is really understanding which pieces of your coverage will serve a purpose and which pieces may actually be just costing you money. And we'll do that analysis once you come in and once you get scheduled.
11: Once you get in there, go in there with everything, sit down and talk with the team. And look, this is a judgment-free zone. So when you walk in there, you don't know till you know. And if you didn't know that bit of information, if you didn't know that it was costing you money and that it was actually not going to be beneficial for you, you just didn't know. But the biggest thing is knowing that information and not doing something about it. And that's what Tavon and his team want to sit down and talk to you about. Sit down, have that conversation, go over everything, not just in terms of your insurance, everything that's in your portfolio, your income strategies, your tax strategies, your healthcare strategies. Go over everything and get everything that you're going to want to find out about your retirement plan and about your future, and have all of that information to get ready for that next chapter of life. Give them a call, 202-839-8982. That's 202-839-8982. Now, Tavon, I grew up watching, basically on Thursday night, the Fox Network. And I remember I loved watching Martin. After 5 seasons, one of the top-rated shows, everything just kind of came to an end. There was no real wind down. There was no warning. The show just got canceled. And ultimately, for Martin and the cast, the paychecks, well, that just stopped. Well, that's kind of what happens to people nowadays. A cancellation of a show, a lot of people, you can't miss out on the headlines that the layoffs come, they start hearing about them, and then they just stop. And what a lot of people don't realize is that there's a gap between that last paycheck and when the government starts forcing money out of your retirement accounts. And that window may be the single most valuable tax planning opportunity that a lot of people don't understand. When someone's income stops unexpectedly, whether it's a layoff or an early retirement that they didn't choose, and say they've got $500,000 or more sitting in a traditional 401k, what does that moment look like from a tax standpoint?
12: Yeah, so I'll keep this one brief because there's so much planning that goes into this, but this may be the biggest tax opportunity of your life. And just imagine you spent 30 years making money, you know, climbing the income ladder, going from GS-10 to GS-11 and getting to the top of your field, and then one day the paycheck stops. And for most people, you know, they panic. They're like, oh, man, I'm retired. I don't know if I'm going to make it work. But there's some people out there that actually get really excited because, you know, that's the first time probably in decades that you're now in a lower tax bracket. It's kind of like a Black Friday sale at the mall. You know, everything's discounted. So if you knew taxes were discounted, wouldn't you want to take full advantage of that? So think about it like this. Let's say, John, you were making $180,000, you know, working for Department of Transportation. You retire. Now you're making nothing. The government's backed up. So, you know, you're not going to get your first pension for 4 or 5 months. So technically, you're in the 0% tax bracket.

0: taxes on everything, and then that pushes them in a high tax bracket, and then it defeats the whole purpose of what's called the Roth conversion. Mm-hmm. So if you have questions about that, that's something that you would schedule a call for, and we'll do the analysis for you.
1: And everyone is a case-by-case situation. No one's going to run into the exact same thing. And that's what Tavon's talking about. Every situation that he's talking about, but particularly just like he started with this one can go in depth, but this one could also be something that could very well take you from on paper where you want to be to where you don't want to be. Sit down, give them a call, get on the calendar. If you have that $250,000 or more, you want to sit down and have that tax plan, have that tax strategy put in place, reach out to Tavon at 202-839-8982. That's 202-839-8982. Now, Tavon, I want to go back to the home ownership just a little bit here, because at funerals, we've all been there. No one argues. It's that sad moment. But then that moment comes where that house is still sitting there and someone's living in it and the property taxes are due.
0: Yep.
1: And no one can agree what to do next. And inheriting the home, and particularly when you're talking about splitting it with siblings, it sounds like a gift. But without a plan, it turns out to be an expensive relationship strain in a situation that a lot of families face. The decision that you make for those few months, the tax portion of it, it can affect your finances and your family for years. So how does inheriting a home fit into or maybe even disrupt not only someone's retirement plan, but even also the individuals who might still be in the working class?
0: John, I've seen families survive decades together, and they all fall apart over one inherited property. You know, not because anybody's greedy, but it's because everybody has different goals. And John, I recently worked with a family that had the exact same situation. You know, the mother passed away, left a home that was about $450,000, and she had three adult children. And on paper, it sounded simple. Three kids, one house, everybody gets $150,000. We're all good, but that's not what happened. You know, one sibling wanted to keep the house because of the memories. One person wanted to turn it into a rental property and, you know, be an entrepreneur. And the third wanted to sell it immediately because they were approaching retirement and they needed the money. So that's when things kind of got complicated. And, you know, the property taxes are still due, as you mentioned, the insurance, the maintenance, yet nobody could agree on what to do next. So the house became what I call a frozen asset. It had value, but nobody could actually use the value. So what we did is we had them all come into the office. We sat down, we stopped talking about the house, and we started talking about each of their individual goals. You know, one sibling had, you know, they were 5 years away from retirement. They needed income. The other person had plenty of assets and they could hold the property by themselves. And the third really just wanted closure and wanted to get through probate and be done with it. So here's what people forget. Sometimes the financial problem isn't really the biggest problem. You know, sometimes the family relationship is the bigger win. You want to keep that intact. So I tell clients all the time that an inherited home isn't just real estate. It's a huge financial decision wrapped in emotion. So these conversations that you have shouldn't happen with an attorney after somebody passes away. You know, it should happen while the parents are still living, because, you know, a 1 hour family meeting can prevent a 1 year family dispute. So you want to make sure that you sit down with your family and talk about your goals and what you're planning on doing.
1: For parents, if you own a home and you have adult children, you have children, bring everybody in, bring the entire team in, because this is also what we were talking about earlier that goes with that. When everybody comes in, they know where they can go to. They know who they can talk to. Bring all of the family in and have that conversation to know where everything is, but also have that plan in place. Like we talked about, disrupting the family, families falling apart over money. We've seen it with so many celebrities. You don't want to see it with your kids. That's the last thing you want to have happen. Reach out to Tavon and the team at New Perspective and give them a call. 202-839-8982. That's 202-839-8982. Because what we have right now, the phone lines are open. You can call in right now. Get on Tavon's calendar. If you have $250,000 or more set aside for retirement, you can get that complimentary income strategy, tax strategy, healthcare strategy, all put in place to get all of that to get you ready for that next chapter of life and give you a new perspective on what the future could look like. We thank you guys for joining us here each and every week. It is truly an honor, and thank you so much. We hope you enjoy the rest of your weekend. I'm John Radcliffe. Be safe out there. Be kind to each other. Tavon, as always, thank you for taking the time out of your schedule for sharing all this information. And before we get out of here today, sir, I'd like to give you the final word.
0: Yep. 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It's about how efficiently that money works for you. 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

0: 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It is not intended to be used as the sole basis for financial decisions, nor should it be construed as advice designed to meet the particular needs of an individual's situation. New Perspective Financial Solutions is not permitted to offer, and no statement made during this show shall constitute tax or legal advice. Our firm is not affiliated with or endorsed by the U.S. government or any other governmental agency. The information and opinions contained herein provided by third parties have been obtained from sources believed to be reliable, but accuracy and completeness cannot be guaranteed by New Perspective Financial Solutions. MarketGuard is a product company that provides model portfolios and investment products. 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
10: If you have your Bibles this morning, turn with me to a very familiar verse in 1 Corinthians 13. I want to commence and end at that 13th verse, and it simply says, and now these three remain: faith, hope, and love. But the greatest of these is love. The grass withers, the flower fades, but the word of our God shall stand forever. I'm excited this morning to begin our familiar summer series, jams in June and July. This year, I decided in our series to look at the icons of music. We're going to start this morning with The Greatest Love of All by Whitney Houston. The Greatest Love of All was written by Linda Creed and Michael Masser. It was actually written for George Benson in 1977. The song had some success, peaking at number two on the U.S. Soul Singles Chart. It was written to be a main theme song of the 1977 film The Greatest, a biopic of the boxer Muhammad Ali. 8 years after George Benson's original recording, the song became even more well known when Whitney Houston covered it in 1985. She recorded it in December of 1984. for her 1985 self-titled debut studio album. The song became an instant major hit, topping the charts all over the world. Even today, it remains her third biggest hit of many. In 2012, at the untimely death of Whitney Houston, the song re-entered the charts at number 41. Greatest Love of All won her the American Music Award for Favorite R&B Video Single. It was nominated for Grammy Award for Record of the Year. Many believe that that song cemented Houston's status as a global pop star. Known as The Voice, she would go on to sell more than 220 million records worldwide and become one of the most nominated artists of all time. She is known as one of the most significant cultural icons of the 20th century. On February 11, 2012, she was found unconscious at the Beverly Hilton Hotel. Her death was ruled as an accident. The Greatest Love of All is a powerful anthem about self-empowerment, resilience, and self-acceptance. It emphasizes that loving and believing in yourself, finding your inner strength and dignity, is the ultimate way to navigate life's struggles, as true fulfillment ultimately comes from within. While I believe that self-love is important and necessary, I take issue with it being the greatest love of all. As believers, the Bible points us towards something greater, an even greater love, and that is the love of God. That's why the Bible says God is love. His nature is love. His being is love. Everything who he is love. That's why the word says, for God so loved the world that he gave his only begotten son. He was willing to give Jesus. Why? Because he loved you and me so much. Love is God. God is love. And according to Paul in that 13th chapter of 1 Corinthians, God has given us the example and set the standard. And that's why he says right there in the text, he says there are many important virtues in the Christian life, but above all of them stands love. Look what he says. He says, and now these three remain, faith and hope and love. But he says the greatest of these, as important as faith is, Paul says love is more important. He says as important as hope is, he says love is more important. The greatest of these is love. And while we can't duplicate the love of God, which is the greatest love, on this Father's Day, we celebrate fathers and grandfathers and mentors and father figures who have demonstrated agape love. That's that unconditional love. That's love that doesn't have any attachments to it. Agape love, the love that God showed you and me, Paul says, is the greatest. We are grateful for men who understand that the love that they give their children, their grandchildren, and others is a reflection of the greatest love of all, which is the love of God revealed through Jesus Christ. And so walk with me for a few moments this morning as we look at how the love of a father reflects the greatest love of all. First thing, the first way that The love of a father reflects the greatest love of all, the love of God, is that the love of a father is sacrificial. Everybody say sacrificial. When Paul declares in this 13th verse that the greatest, that love is greater than faith and greater than hope, he is pointing us to a love that does more than just speak, but it sacrifices. You say, it's easy to talk the talk, but can you walk the walk? There are a lot of people who can voice that they love you, but when, you know, the rubber meets the road and they have to put it into action, they are nowhere to be found. But Paul says that biblical love, see, it's greater than faith, it's greater than hope, because it's not measured by words alone, but by what you are willing to give up for somebody else. You see, God's love is the greatest love of all because he was literally willing to give up Jesus for you and for me. Love is not just about what you say. It's about what you give. Being a good father is not about the words that you say. But being a good father is about what are you willing to give up. Many fathers work long hours, missed opportunity, carry burdens, put their family's needs ahead of their own needs. Their sacrifices may not always have been recognized, but they were expressions of love. The meals on the table, the roof over our heads, the lessons that they teach, the protection they provided, all demonstrate what sacrificial love is all about. There was a little boy who once purchased a Father's Day card with all the little money he had. He went to the cashier and he started pulling pennies and nickels and dimes out of his pocket and he put it all on the counter. Cashier asked him, she said, why are you spending everything that you have on this Father's Day card? The boy replied, because my father gives me everything he has every day. I wish I had a witness here. The boy understood that his father did everything for him, gave him everything, and just this one day out of the year, he wanted to replicate the giving that his father, because he understood just by watching his father that love gives. And brothers and sisters, I don't know about you, but I thank God because this is what God has done for us. Is there anybody here who can testify that God has given his very best to you? God has not spared anything for you. God sacrifices everything. God gives you just what you need when you need it. I wish I had somebody who could shout this morning, I thank God I serve a sacrificial God who's willing to give me in spite. See, that's the secret. We really don't deserve God's blessings. We don't deserve anything God has done for us. But is there anybody here who knows that even in spite of me, God blesses me anyhow? You want to be a father that reflects God, be willing to make a sacrifice. But not only does the love of a father reflect the greatest love of all because it's sacrificial, but it reflects the greatest love of all because it's supportive. Father's love is supportive. You see, the great thing about God's love is that it's not distant. It's dependable. I just said something there. See, God is not some figure in the sky who you know, is just some made-up thing. No! Somebody knows he walks with me. He talks with me. He tells me I am his own. Oh, I can depend on God. I know God. And this is what I like, you know. We sing that song, Pass Me Not, O Gentle Savior, Here. I ain't got to worry. Just my God is big enough to bless you and bless me at the same time. I wish I had somebody here who knows. See, God is not just simply looking down from glory, just watching us, but he's dependable. That's why the word says he shall provide all of your needs according to his riches and glory. I wish I had a Bible reader here. Somebody knows all things work together for

0: I can call on him late in the midnight hour. Is there anybody here who's ever been there? You felt all by yourself, but thank God you knew how to call on the name of the Lord.
1: Throughout scripture, God repeatedly assures his people that they are not alone. In Isaiah 41 and 10, he says, "Fear thou not, for I am with thee. Be not dismayed, for I am thy God. I will strengthen thee. I will help thee." Listen, don't you hear that language, that supportive language? If you don't shout on nothing else, you ought to shout right here. This is how God says in that text, "I will support you." He says, "I'm with you. I'll strengthen you. I'll help you. I'll uphold you." You missed it. God says, "I'm with you. I will strengthen you. I will help you. I will up." Y'all still missed it. God says, you ain't got to worry about being by yourself. You ain't got to worry about being, listen, if everybody else turns their back on you, God says, "I'm right here with you. I'm walking with you. I'm going to be with you." He says, "I'm with you. I will strengthen you. I will help you. I will uphold you." Listen, you want to know why

be afraid, even when my enemies came upon me to eat up my flesh. They stumble in hell, though a host should camp against me. My heart shall not fear, no wall shall rise. He says, this will I be confident, because he understood that he had a supportive heavenly Father. Let me talk to some father here this morning. Now, sometimes this is hard for us to hear. It's hard for us to hear, men, because we have been taught that our responsibility is to be providers. And that's true. When we have a responsibility to be providers, but you can't end at provision, because your children, your grandchildren, not only need a provider, they need somebody to support them. I wish I had somebody here. Oh. Yes, they need your money. Yes, they need your provision. But what I've learned, more importantly, they need your support. They need to know that they have somebody who's going to be there for them. They need you to go to the game. They need you to go to the recital. They need you to go to the school. They need you to go to the play. They need you there when they fall. They need you there when they fail. They need you there when they make foolish decisions. Because you see, supportive love is just as much about presence as it is about provisions. Hebrews 13:5 says, keep your lives free from the love of money and be content with what you have, because God said, I will never leave you, nor I will forsake you. Exodus 33:14, and he said, my presence shall go with ye. Psalm 23:4, yea, though I walk through the valley of the shadow of death, I will fear no evil. Why? For thou art with me. Matthew 28:20, lo, I am with you always, even unto the end of the world. You see, thank God we serve a God who is going to support us through it all, no matter what we go through, no matter what we deal with. And if you are going to be a father that reflects the greatest love of all, which is the love of God, you've got to learn how to be supportive by being present. Thank God for fathers who have provided support. Many of us can look back over our lives and remember a father or father figure who stood in the bleachers, who cheered us on even when they probably didn't have nothing to cheer for. Who helped with homework, who offered advice, who simply said, I'm proud of you and I'm here for you. Their presence meant something. Listen, I'm 55 years old, and I can still remember as a six-year-old little boy playing Pop Warner football. I was a running back, and I was pretty good. And I remember every time, I mean, my grandfather did not miss one game. And every time I would run a touchdown, I remember my grandfather sleeps the long sleep of death now, but I can still remember like it was yesterday. I'd be running down the sideline and my grandfather would be running right next to me. Yeah.
He called me KK, and I can hear it. I can hear those words now as I was running. Go, KK! Run the ball! Score! Thank God for his presence. And here's the thing. He wasn't perfect. He made mistakes. But his presence in my life has me where I am today. I wish I had somebody here who can just testify. You thank God because you had somebody who was there in your life. They were supportive. They were present. And you are where you are now. And that's why you came in here this morning, just to say thank you. Greatest love of all is the love of God. Paul says that love is greater than hope. Love is greater than faith. We're going to reflect the love of God. We've got to reflect a love that is sacrificial, a love that is supportive. But finally, we've got to reflect a love that is steadfast. One reason Paul can say that love is greater than hope and faith is because he realizes that true love endures. The love of God is endure. I mean, think about it. But before we get in down our street, think about Israel. You remember that was a new Pharaoh who knew not Joseph. And Pharaoh enslaved the Israelites, made it difficult on them, and they prayed and they prayed and they prayed. And so finally God called Moses out of the back of the back of the back of the back of the valley and told him to go tell Pharaoh to let my people go. You know the story. God met them at the Red Sea and parted the Red Sea. When they got to Marah and the waters were bitter, God provided in the wilderness. And every single time they had a little struggle, they started complaining. And yet, even in spite of their complaints, in spite of their disobedience, in spite of their lack of faith and trust, God loved them anyhow. See, true love is steadfast. True love does not just give up at the sign. I mean, there were a whole lot of times God could have said, you know what? I'm done with y'all. I'm tired of blessing you over and over and over again, and yet you are ungrateful. But you know what? It's not just Israel. Can I come down our street? Truth is we don't always listen to God. We don't always do the things God tells us to do. We are often disobedient to God, and we often go against the word of God. But is there anybody here this morning who

0: and over and over and over and over and over and over and over again. I don't deserve it. I don't even always understand it. But is anybody here who's grateful for a God who loves you?
1: See, and I was thinking, I said, why would God love us steadfastly? And this is what God put in my spirit. Because the love of God is not based on feelings. It's not based on circumstances. It's not based on convenience. The love of God is based on covenant. Oh, somebody missed that. It's not based on feelings or circumstances. It's covenant. It's based on the covenant that God made with us. And because I'm one of his children, I wish I had somebody here. And that's why I'm glad today that I know who the Lord is. Because I know who the Lord is. Every time I need him, I know I can call on him. Why, he's my heavenly father. Is there anybody here who calls him father?
2: And see, this is what makes God's love different from human love. Because this is what I learned, brothers and sisters. Human love can sometimes be conditional. Oh, yeah, it can be fickle. Oh, somebody knows what I'm talking about this morning. It depends on what type of how they woke up. They love you one day, and the next day they're your biggest enemy. One day they're singing your praises, and the next day they're tearing you down. But does anybody here know God ain't like that? God loves me.

0: faith we fail not. Here it is. They are. They are new every morning. Great is your faithfulness. I'm going to say that again. They are new every morning. Is there anybody here who can shout on new compassions?
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9: 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I'm John Radcliffe, and I'm truly honored to join the founder, CEO, and financial advisor of New Perspective Financial Solutions, Tavon Jackson. 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
10: Hey, I'm doing great, man. How about yourself?
9: I'm having a great day watching it get even better. And Tavon, I wanted to dive in here today because, look, we always talk about it all the time. Income is a big part of retirement, and most people heading into retirement feel good when they look at their home. I mean, let's just face it, in the African-American community, that's kind of the start of generational wealth for some people. But when they get close to retirement, they're really excited because it's paid off, or at least close to it. It's worth more than they ever expected. And on paper, they look and feel like they're wealthy. But here's the problem. You can't pay your electric bill with a bedroom. The wealth sitting in the walls, it's not in your checking account. And in retirement, it's not what you own that funds your lifestyle. It's what you receive. So what's the difference between having wealth in your home and having income in retirement?
10: Yeah, great question, John. So I tell people all the time, your net worth doesn't buy groceries, your cash flow does. And a lot of people, you know, they spend 30 years trying to build wealth and then they get to retirement and realize they haven't built anything at all. And you know what I mean? Like, they know what their house is worth, but they don't know what their income's going to be in retirement. And that's a huge red flag. So I like to think of it like this. If I gave you two options, John, today, a $1 million house with no income or a $500,000 house that produced $8,000 a month in reliable income, which one is actually going to pay your electric bill? Which one's going to pay for that date night with your wife? Which one's going to pay for that Virgin cruise you've been trying to go to for years? And the answer is income. So don't get me wrong. You know, home equity is valuable. And for a lot of families, your house is your largest asset that you own. But retirement really isn't won by having assets. It's won by converting those assets into a paycheck. I'll give you an example. I had this client that had two rental properties in D.C., but the tenants were like stressing her out every single day. They were always late, and she needed that income to stay afloat in retirement. So what I told her is that one option is she can actually sell the properties, put the 15% for taxes to the side, and then take the proceeds and put it into an investment that would give you a guaranteed check for the rest of your life. But the only difference is that she doesn't have to deal with the tenants anymore or the toilets. Like, she's good. So what we do at New Perspective is really help people answer this one question. How do we turn everything you've accumulated into income that you're never, ever going to outlive? Because when the paycheck, you know, from work stops, the paycheck from your plan has to begin, has to start, or you're going to run out of money, especially during your go-go years, which is like the first 10 years of retirement when you're spending too much. So the more guaranteed income you have, the better it's going to be.
9: And let's be clear. Tavon's not saying that if you have rental property, you own multiple homes, you own an apartment complex, whatever it may be, that that's a bad thing. It's just having that income coming in from them. Because at the end of the day, just like we talked about earlier, even if you put it in the statement of a portfolio, people feel good and they love hearing, I have a great portfolio for retirement. Take that to the gas station and see how much gas you can get by just showing them your portfolio at the gas pump. He's talking about having income producing things that are going out of it. And that's what he's talking about, is having just that, having that income to fund the dreams of your retirement, the goals of your retirement, whether it be that trip, whether it be playing golf six times a week, which would be very impressive. Whatever it may be, you want to have that income that's there. And that's what Tavon and the team at New Perspective want to do. They want to sit down and talk to you about the income that you'll need for retirement. Give him a call. Here's what he's going to do. Tavon's going to put out an offer. If you have $250,000 or more set aside for retirement. Now, we're not talking about real estate. This is income. This is investable assets. This is savings that you have for retirement. He's going to put together a strategy for you to make sure that you have the income that you're looking for retirement, and answer that question. Do I have enough money to retire? Do I have enough money to continue the lifestyle that I've worked for and maintain that lifestyle? Reach out to him. 202-839-8982. That's 202-839-8982, and get that question answered. If it's something that you've become concerned about, if you're at a point where you're just wondering, I'm ready to retire, I'm about 5 years away from it and I'm serious about retiring and I want to get this answered, you want to reach out to Tavon and the team at New Perspective. Because Tavon, we always heard save $1 million or forget retirement. But what high income earners might need to hear is a good income doesn't automatically close that gap, because across every income category, African Americans have reported facing lower savings and investments than non-black counterparts. Even among those earning $75,000 a year or more, people who are doing everything right, non-black savers have accumulated $250,000 or more in 60% of the cases, compared to just 33% of black savers that save at that same income level. The paycheck may look the same, but the retirement picture doesn't. So when someone looks good on paper, they have the good 401k, the good salary, but is still behind, what is the first thing you address to them?
10: Yeah, so the first thing I look at is not income, but it's your behavior. Ah. And I've met people, yeah, and I've met people making $80,000 a year who are building wealth, and people that's making over $300,000, they're broke every single month. But the bad thing about having a high income is that it can actually hide a lot of mistakes. And many successful professionals are victims of what's called lifestyle inflation. And every raise they get becomes a bigger house, a nicer car, a more expensive vacation, and their income continues to grow, but their net worth stays stuck. And some people may call it keeping up with the Joneses, but the difference is, you know, the Joneses have the beautiful house and you have the same house with no furniture in it. So I tell clients this all the time, making money and keeping money are two different skill sets. You know, the second thing I look at is, you know, whether their investments actually match their goals. You know, many people have a 401k, but they don't have a retirement plan. You know, that's like having ingredients in the kitchen with no recipe. Like, you're just blindly putting money away. You don't know how much you need to put away. And then when you retire, you got to go back to work because you didn't have a plan. Mm-hmm. So you have to think of retirement like this. And this is for everybody that's listening today that's making over $200,000 a year. If you were to stop working today, whether it's by choice or not, because we know retirement's not always a choice, how long would your money last you? Also, if you had to go 30 years without any job income, how long would that last you? And if the answer is not long, then you need to sit down with an advisor and put together a plan. Because at our company, you know, New Perspective, we help people connect those dots. You know, we look at the taxes, your investments, Social Security, pensions, everything. Because retirement isn't about how much you make. It's about how much you keep and how efficiently you turn that into income. So I think the common theme is the more guaranteed income you have, the less stressful you're going to be. They don't really teach us how to make our money last. Of course, they tell you how to grow it, like put money in the 401k or your TSP and don't look at it and hope it's a lot. But they don't tell you, hey, how do you make this money last you forever? And that's something we focus on here at New Perspective.
9: How many times have you turned on ESPN and seen the 30 for 30? And we can go down a laundry list of former NBA players, NFL players, professional athletes. They make tons of money, and it's a short time frame. I think they talk to them about it at what they call like the rookie symposium when they first get drafted. But then it's that concept of actually applying it. It's like what we learn in school and now trying to apply it. Are you in the same case? Because that's, as Tavon mentioned, that income creep. Things start to creep in. Things start to creep up. The lifestyle starts to grow, but you don't have a strategy that's there. And most people think, and correct me if I'm wrong, Tavon, when they get to retirement, the belief is, look, I'm not working anymore, so I'm not dry cleaning the suits anymore. I don't have to put as much gas in the car, and I'm not eating lunch out. And they're believing just because I'm retired, I'm not spending money anymore. And that's a big misconception as well, correct?
10: Yeah, because actually, surprisingly, your expenses actually go up. And wow. So, you know, you got more healthcare costs. You're actually driving, you know, a lot more because you're going to go see your grandkids and you're taking your road trips. And now you got unlimited vacation time. So now you're like, man, that cruise I wanted to go to. So surprisingly, a lot of people think, hey, when I retire, my bills go down a lot. But, you know, everything kind of remains the same.
9: You want to have a plan in place. You want to make sure you have a strategy in place to have that income to get you to, through, and beyond retirement, having everything that's there set in place so you can maintain the lifestyle that you want. Because income is the outcome that you're going to be looking for in retirement. If you don't have that piece, that's when things can go the way that you don't want them to go. And it's going back to work, unfortunately. Reach out to Tavon and the team. Sit down. Have a conversation with them. Step one, bring all your information in, bring all your paperwork, all your dockets or your portfolios, and also bring your dreams in, bring your goals, bring your aspirations, bring what you want your retirement to look like, and sit down with Tavon and the team at New Perspective and give them a call, 202-839-8982. That's 202-839-8982. Because here's what he wants to do. If you're 5 years out from retirement and you have $250,000 or more set aside for retirement, the strategies that the team at New Perspective, the strategy that Tavon and his team put together, when you have $250,000 or more in investable assets, when of income savings, that's where those strategies work well. That's where he can put something in place for you and that can maximize everything that you want to get you to where you want to get to. So give him a call, 202-839-8982. Now, as families get to birthdays, they have all sorts of milestones and way that they love to celebrate, whether it be cakes, whether it be going out to eat. But then I found this story online about a family that waited decades for oysters. There's a restaurant in Alabama that kept a quirky promise alive for nearly a century. If you turn 80 and walk in with your father, the meal is on the house. So for years, this family, the Rushes, Jimmy and his dad, well, Big Jim, who was 99 years old, talked about it when they lined everything up. And this year, Jimmy turned 80 and, well, they were able to pull it off.
11: Every year we ask them about the sign and they tell us every year waiting on us to come in. So it finally happened.
12: We had oysters, we had everybody there, and we really, really had a good time.
11: We finally did it. We had a great party. I don't think I could have had a better 80th birthday.
9: Now, when we're younger, we mark days on the calendar, 18, 21, even 25 for the next insurance break. But then there's some dates that we need to know of when we get a little bit older and we start thinking about retirement. What are some of those years that we need to mark on the calendar as well, Tavon?
10: Yeah, John. So one of my favorite parts of this business is, you know, walking people through life. And there's a reason why a lot of people come to New Perspective. One, you know, they didn't know I was that tall. They see I'm 6'8". But two, the fact that I'm only in my 30s, the advantage of having a young financial advisor is the fact that, you know, we're going to be there for you. You know, I'm there for your kids. I'm there for your grandkids. I'm there for your parents. I'm also maybe there for your grandparents. So I can kind of walk you through these key stages of your life and you don't have to worry about me retiring anytime soon. Like, John, I hear this so often, like people work with an advisor for 4 or 5 years. They build that relationship and then they retire and then they don't have another advisor to go to and they push them to somebody that they don't want to work with. And so that happens often. So I think my youth is actually, you know, a plus. But if you look at your life, there's different milestones. So the first milestone is when you turn 50. That's when you're able to make what's called catch-up contributions. So that allows you that if you have an IRA, 401k, TSP, 403b, whatever it might be, it allows you to put additional contributions into the plan. That's why they call it catch-up, because if you're behind, you can catch up.
13: Mm-hmm.
10: And you can do that once you're 50 or older. The next age is 55. So you hear a lot of advisors say, well, you can't touch your 401k till 59 and a half. That's not true. If you separate from service and you're at least 55 years old, you can touch your 401k. Like a lot of people who left the government early, they left at 56 and they said, well, this advisor took my money and he rolled it into an IRA and I can't touch it till 59 and a half. Well, that's true because you took it and put it into an IRA. But if you leave it in the 401k, you can touch it early. And that's called the rule of 55. And then 59 and a half, that's when, you know, that's a good opportunity for a lot of people because while you're still working, if you turn 59 and a half, you can roll that money into an IRA, get more diversified because the 401k or the TSP is very limited in what you can invest in. Then there's 62. That's when you can collect Social Security. 65 is Medicare. Depending on your birth year, 73 or 75 is when you have to take out those required minimum distributions. So it can get really, really complicated. But what makes these ages important isn't really the age itself. It's the decision that's attached to it. The families we work with know that we're paying attention to these milestones before they arrive, not after they pass. Because, you know, retirement planning isn't really an event. It's a series of decisions made over decades and decades. So if you have questions about these key ages and these key milestones, that's the reason why you would schedule a call today.
9: So do the math here real quick for me. And I know we gave out a lot of dates there. If you want to go back and listen to them, go to the website, newperspectivefs.com. This show becomes a podcast where you can get those dates or the easiest way. Just give Tavon a call. Sit down and talk to him. 202-839-8982. But do the easy math on here. Let's just say you're 55. Tavon made mention that he's in his 30s. You start working with him now. You go to 70, that's 20 years. You're still dealing with, once again, like Tavon said earlier, he's in his 50s at this point in time. So you don't have that scenario when you get into your 70s. Now you're getting Joe. Who's Joe? Don't know. You're still going to get a phone call from Tavon and the team at New Perspective, and they're going to do all of this when all of those milestones start to come up. So they're going to call and wish you a happy birthday and talk to you about everything that's there and everything that's going on with you and the plans that's going on with you for the future. You want to reach out to them, give them a call, 202-839-8982. That's 202-839-8982. If you have $250,000 or more, he's going to do a complimentary roadmap for you for retirement. He'll sit down and he will talk to you about that, and you can get on his calendar right now. Now, when the young lady answers the phone, just tell her, I want to know about my income, and I want to know, I'm getting close to some of these milestone dates, and I want to talk about them a little bit more, and they're going to get you on the calendar and get you set up from there. But now, Tavon, I don't want to forget about our federal friends. Because they have some dates as well where most of them have jumped into the federal employee group life insurance coverage. They have that checked on there as well. But those premiums, as people get older, particularly when they get into their 40s or even just their late 30s, they have some dates that they need to start paying attention to as well that I've heard.
10: Yeah, so federal employees get comfortable with FEGLI because it's simple. You know, it comes out of your paycheck automatically, but the problem is simple doesn't always mean it's the right thing. So when somebody comes in from the federal government, the first question I ask them is, do you still need the same amount of life insurance you had at the beginning? You know, when you're 40, maybe you had the mortgage, two kids at home, college tuition. And at that point, it makes sense to have a whole bunch of life insurance. But if you fast forward to age 65, the kids are grown, the mortgage may be paid off. You probably have well over $1 million in your TSP and your investment accounts. So your insurance needs may look a lot different than what it used to. So this is where many federal employees get confused because not all FEGLI coverage works the same. Just to give you an example, the basic life insurance has what's called a reduction option. And if you choose the basic option with the 75% reduction, once you reach age 65, the coverage begins reducing 2% a month until it's only about 25% of its original value. But the good thing is that once that reduction starts, that insurance now becomes free. So I'll give you an example, John. So if your salary was $100,000, then your basic coverage would be $102,000. And if you chose the free 75% reduction, then that $100,000 is going to go down to about $25,000. That's going to be enough to bury you. and then you no longer pay premiums, and it's free. So many retirees are pretty comfortable with that because, one, they don't want to pay, you know, a couple hundred dollars a month for insurance, but they also have other retirement accounts, pensions, and fewer financial obligations. If you compare it to option B, though, so John, what option B is that that's usually like 3 to 5 times your salary. Option B is so expensive when you're not working, and the premium doubles every 5 years.
13: Ooh.
10: So most people don't ever keep option B in retirement. But what I would recommend is before you retire, if you want to keep your health insurance long term and you want a lot of it, you have to get an outside policy. If you get an outside policy today, it's the cheapest it's ever going to be because you're the youngest you're ever going to be. But what people do is they say, you know what, I'm 50 now. I got my Fegley, so I'm good. I'm going to wait till I'm 65 and retire to get new insurance. But then you're 15 years older. You might not move the same way you did when you were 50, and it's too expensive. So the key is really understanding which pieces of your coverage will serve a purpose and which pieces may actually be just costing you money. And we'll do that analysis once you come in and once you get scheduled.
9: Once you get in there, go in there with everything, sit down and talk with the team. And look, this is a judgment-free zone. So when you walk in there, you don't know till you know. And if you didn't know that bit of information, if you didn't know that it was costing you money and that it was actually not going to be beneficial for you, you just didn't know. But the biggest thing is knowing that information and not doing something about it. And that's what Tavon and his team want to sit down and talk to you about. Sit down, have that conversation, go over everything, not just in terms of your insurance, everything that's in your portfolio, your income strategies, your tax strategies, your healthcare strategies. 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That's 202-839-8982. Now, Tavon, I grew up watching, basically on Thursday night, the Fox Network. And I remember I loved watching Martin. After 5 seasons, one of the top-rated shows, everything just kind of came to an end. There was no real wind down. There was no warning. The show just got canceled. And ultimately, for Martin and the cast, the paychecks, well, that just stopped. Well, that's kind of what happens to people nowadays. A cancellation of a show, a lot of people, you can't miss out on the headlines that the layoffs come, they start hearing about them, and then they just stop. And what a lot of people don't realize is that there's a gap between that last paycheck and when the government starts forcing money out of your retirement accounts. And that window may be the single most valuable tax planning opportunity that a lot of people don't understand. When someone's income stops unexpectedly, whether it's a layoff or an early retirement that they didn't choose, and they say they've got $500,000 or more sitting in a traditional 401k, what does that moment look like from a tax standpoint?
10: Yeah, so I'll keep this one brief because there's so much planning that goes into this, but this may be the biggest tax opportunity of your life. And just imagine you spent 30 years making money, you know, climbing the income ladder, going from GS-10 to GS-11 and getting to the top of your field, and then one day the paycheck stops. And for most people, you know, they panic. They're like, oh, man, I'm retired. I don't know if I'm going to make it work. But there's some people out there that actually get really excited because, you know, that's the first time probably in decades that you're now in a lower tax bracket. It's kind of like a Black Friday sale at the mall. You know, everything's discounted. So if you knew taxes were discounted, wouldn't you want to take full advantage of that? So think about it like this. Let's say, John, you were making $180,000, you know, working for Department of Transportation. You retire. Now you're making nothing. The government's backed up. So, you know, you're not going to get your first pension for 4 or 5 months. So technically, you're in the 0% tax bracket. If you have a 401k or a TSP, wouldn't it make sense to pay taxes on the money when you're not making any money? I think so, because then you pay 0% versus 20. So this is a rare, rare opportunity, but you have to be very strategic with it. So I'll give you an example. If you had $100,000 in your TSP, we can move $40,000 or $50,000 a year, and you'll be in the lowest tax bracket ever. But if we move $60,000, that could push you into a higher bracket. So we only want to position a certain amount to stay in one bracket. We don't want to get to the next one. But some people just say, hey, you know what? I want to just pay the taxes on everything. And then that pushes them in a high tax bracket, and then it defeats the whole purpose of what's called the Roth conversion. Mm-hmm. So if you have questions about that, that's something that you would schedule a call for, and we'll do the analysis for you.

0: homeownership just a little bit here, because at funerals, we've all been there. No one argues. It's that sad moment. But then that moment comes where that house is still sitting there and someone's living in it and the property taxes are due.
1: Yep.
0: And no one can agree what to do next. And inheriting the home, and particularly when you're talking about splitting it with siblings, it sounds like a gift. But without a plan, it turns out to be an expensive relationship strain in a situation that a lot of families face. The decision that you make for those few months, the tax portion of it, it can affect your finances and your family for years. So how does inheriting a home fit into or maybe even disrupt not only someone's retirement plan, but even also the individuals who might still be in the working class?
1: John, I've seen families survive decades together, and they all fall apart over one inherited property. You know, not because anybody's greedy, but it's because everybody has different goals. And John, I recently worked with a family that had the exact same situation. You know, the mother passed away, left a home that was about $450,000, and she had three adult children. And on paper, it sounded simple. Three kids, one house, everybody gets $150,000. We're all good, but that's not what happened. You know, one sibling wanted to keep the house because of the memories. One person wanted to turn it into a rental property and, you know, be an entrepreneur. And the third wanted to sell it immediately because they were approaching retirement and they needed the money. So that's when things kind of got complicated. And, you know, the property taxes are still due, as you mentioned, the insurance, the maintenance, yet nobody could agree on what to do next. So the house became what I call a frozen asset. It had value, but nobody could actually use the value. So what we did is we had them all come into the office. We sat down, we stopped talking about the house, and we started talking about each of their individual goals. You know, one sibling had, you know, they were 5 years away from retirement. They needed income. The other person had plenty of assets and they could hold the property by themselves. And the third really just wanted closure and wanted to get through probate and be done with it. So here's what people forget. Sometimes the financial problem isn't really the biggest problem. You know, sometimes the family relationship is the bigger win. You want to keep that intact. So I tell clients all the time that an inherited home isn't just real estate. It's a huge financial decision wrapped in emotion. So these conversations that you have shouldn't happen with an attorney after somebody passes away. You know, it should happen while the parents are still living, because, you know, a 1 hour family meeting can prevent a 1 year family dispute. So you want to make sure that you sit down with your family and talk about your goals and what you're planning on doing. So.
0: For parents, if you own a home and you have adult children, you have children, bring everybody in. Bring the entire team in, because this is also what we were talking about earlier that goes with that. When everybody comes in, they know where they can go to. They know who they can talk to. Bring all of the family in and have that conversation to know where everything is, but also have that plan in place. Like we talked about, disrupting the family, families falling apart over money. We've seen it with so many celebrities. You don't want to see it with your kids. That's the last thing you want to have happen. Reach out to Tavon and the team at New Perspective and give them a call. 202-839-8982. That's 202-839-8982. Because what we have right now, the phone lines are open. You can call in right now. Get on Tavon's calendar. If you have $250,000 or more set aside for retirement, you can get that complimentary income strategy, tax strategy, healthcare strategy, all put in place to get all of that to get you ready for that next chapter of life and give you a new perspective on what the future could look like. We thank you guys for joining us here each and every week. It is truly an honor, and thank you so much. We hope you enjoy the rest of your weekend. I'm John Radcliffe. Be safe out there. Be kind to each other. Tavon, as always, thank you for taking the time out of your schedule for sharing all this information. And before we get out of here today, sir, I'd like to give you the final word.
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3: 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Our firm is not affiliated with or endorsed by the U.S. government or any other governmental agency. The information and opinions contained herein provided by third parties have been obtained from sources believed to be reliable, but accurate.

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